Jazz on WGVU and The Sistering, It Had to Be You. The album is called The Sistering, and it's a variety of vocalists here. Kate McGarry, Lenora Zenzelli-Helm, Lois DeLoach, and Nina Freelon on the album. Before that, Jesse Davis Quartet, Do You Know What It Means to Miss New Orleans, with Jeff C. Davis on the alto saxophone, Spike Wilner at the piano, John Weber bass, and Lewis Nash the drummer. I'm Scott Van De Werf. Now it's Thank You Notes, the title track from the latest album from the Paul Keller Orchestra, here on WGVU.

0: Mark Sherman on the vibraphone, my one and only love, from the album Bop Contest, with Donald Vega piano, Ron Carter bass, Carl Allen the drummer. We heard the Ted Rosenthal trio, Two Sleepy People, from the album The Good Old Days, with Ted at the piano, Martin Wind on bass, Tim Horner the drummer, and we began with the Paul Keller Orchestra Thank You Notes, and music from Greg Hill. Sarah D'Angelo was the singer. I believe she wrote the lyrics. She played clarinet as well, with Adam Mosley featured at the piano soloing, and the leader, Paul Keller, on string bass. The 1980 East Grand Rapids High School graduate, Paul Keller. The album is called Thank You Notes, the music of Greg Hill. It's on the Cold Plunge Records label. I'm Scott Van De Werf. Increasing clouds tonight with a low 48 degrees, and Saturday partly sunny, a high 64 degrees.
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Jazz on WGVU and Sonny Rollins on tenor saxophone, Moritat, or Mac the Knife. And that was from the album Saxophone Colossus from 1956 from the Prestige label, with Tommy Flanagan piano, Doug Watkins bass, Max Roach the drummer. I'm Scott Van Dorf, and you're listening to Jazz on WGVU Public Radio from Grand Valley State University. 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

Cyrus Chestnut at the piano. There is a fountain. It's from the album entitled Rhythm, Melody, and Harmony, and it featured Stacy Dillard on saxophone, Gerald Cannon on bass, and Chris Beck on the drum.

from Cyrus at the piano. Before that, we heard Dina DeRose at the piano singing In a Mellow Tone, the Duke Ellington classic, and also Ed Neumeister on trombone with Martin Wind on bass, Matt Wilson drums, and the album is called Mellow Tones. It's on the High Note label. I'm Scott Van De Werf. Thanks for joining us tonight for Jazz on WGVU, and stick around for Friday Night Blues. I'll leave you with Blue Tane Jr. from Jeff Tane Watts.

WGVU weather tonight. Increasing cloudiness and cold with a low in the upper 30s. Tomorrow, cloudy and breezy with a 40% chance of rain and the high in the mid-60s. Tomorrow night, partly cloudy and cold with a low in the upper 30s. For Mother's Day, Sunday, mostly sunny with a high in the mid-60s. Currently, we're in the 50s. 53 degrees near the lake shore. 55 degrees inland in downtown Grand Rapids. 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Good evening. I'm Greg Blubin, about to begin the Friday Night Blues. Welcome to Friday Night Blues. I'm glad to have you along. If you have any blues requests, you can phone in your blues requests at 458-8850. That's the request line for anybody listening within the Greater Grand Rapids area. 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Or maybe you're further away than that. 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Again, that's 1-877-723-9488. Let me know you're out there. Let me know you're listening. Let me know what your blues favorites are. And let me know where you're calling from, especially if you're calling on the toll-free line. During each even hour of the Friday Night Blues and the Friday Overnight that we call Blues Live until 5, we're going to hear the Weasel Malone Band from their current CD, because they have a Saturday night gig tomorrow night at 8 at Chicago Beef Joint in Grand Rapids. This hour and next, we have three Friday night feature artists and their guitarist and vocalist Robert Johnson, guitarist and vocalist Joe Bonamassa, and guitarist and vocalist Phil Wiggins. Robert was born 115 years ago on this date back in 1911. Joe was born 49 years ago on this date back in 1977. And Phil was born 72 years ago on this date back in 1954. Of the three Friday night feature artists, Joe is the only one that's still living. So I hope he has a good 49th birthday going for him. This hour, we have music from the latest CDs by Teresa James and the Rhythm Tramps, Alex Lopez and the Express, Dwayne Burnside, the Sandbar Quartet, and the band who does have a Saturday night gig tomorrow night, and that's the Weasel Malone Band. Right now, let's begin the Friday Night Blues with the Friday Night Opener. Get My Blues On by Larry McRae.

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0: 88.5 FM and 95.3 FM, WGVU. Friday Night Blues, that was our hourly selection from our Friday night feature artist, Joe Bonamassa, who was born 49 years ago on this date back in 1977. I hope he's feeling fine on the day he's 49. We heard Joe Bonamassa, the only living one of our three Friday night feature artists. We heard Joe do his rendition of a song written by one of our other Friday night feature artists, that being Robert Johnson, the song Stones in My Passway. Before that, we heard our first back-to-back of the evening, the Robert Johnson song Crossroads. We did the British cover and electric version by Cream. That version of Crossroads was a hit 57 years ago, back in the spring of 1969. Before we heard the British cover and electric version of Crossroads, we did the American original and acoustic version by Robert Johnson, who was born 115 years ago on this date, back in 1911. We started out the Friday Night Blues with the Friday Night Opener, Get My Blues On, by Larry McRae. 10:20 is the time at GVU FM. Still ahead, we have our hourly selection from our other Friday night feature artist, and that is Phil Wiggins. Phil was born 72 years ago on the state back in 1954. He died a couple of years ago. So anyway, we are going to hear Phil Wiggins with John Cephas. We'll do a Cephas and Wiggins selection next on Friday Night Blues.
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0: 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Friday Night Blues, that was vocalist and pianist Teresa James and the Rhythm Tramps from their new CD, Bad at Being Good, on their new record label, the Momojo record label. From that, Love's a Full-Time Job. Before that, Alex Lopez and the Express from their current CD, Retro Revival, on the Miramil Music record label. From that, the song Keep On Living. We started out that set with our hourly selection from our Friday night feature artist, Phil Wiggins. Phil was born 72 years ago in this state back in 1954. He died a few years ago. We heard Phil Wiggins with his musical partner, his sidekick, John Cephas. The Cephas and Wiggins song that we played was called Action Man. 10:32 is the time at GVU-FM. The weather for tonight, increasing cloudiness and cold with a low in the upper 30s. Currently, we're in the lower 50s, 51 degrees. Near the lake shore, 51 degrees inland as well in downtown Grand Rapids.
1: Jennifer Wilson moved to Croatia to see if her ancestral roots could strengthen her own young family.
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WGVU 489 Blues. That was B.B. King with Ain't Nobody Home. B. For that, Dwayne Burnside from his new CD, Red Rooster, on the Blind Raccoon record label. The song Somebody Done Stole My Girl. Before that, the Sandbar Quartet from their Live at Michigan Blues Fest CD. The song Blues Don't Bother Me. We started out that four-song set with the Weasel Malone Band from their current CD, I'll Take the Blame, on the Weez Words record label. From that, the song Tears of a Man. 10:49 is the time at GVU FM. I'll take the time to go over the blues happenings with you, beginning with what goes on tomorrow night. Tomorrow night at 8, the Weasel Malone Band is at Chicago Beef Joint, located at 822 Ottawa Avenue Northwest in Grand Rapids. I should say this. I think it's wonderful that they're trying some live Saturday night blues at Chicago Beef Joint. I know they have the Thursday jam session, but anyway, it's wonderful to know that they're now trying some Saturday night live blues at Chicago Beef Joint. Sunday afternoon at 2, there's a Mother's Day special gig with Asamu Johnson and the Associates of the Blues at the Breakfast House on 28th Street Southwest between the U.S. 131 Freeway and Division Avenue. It's Thursday night at 6, Michael J. Howe will

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1: Also on Saturday, May 23rd at 7:30, Truck Driver Bingo featuring Cherry, led by Cherry, formerly of Cherry and the Violators, will be at the Village Cafe and Pub in Pentwater. And Saturday, May 23rd at 8 p.m., Asamu Johnson and the Associates of the Blues are at Chicago Beef Joint in Grand Rapids. So between tomorrow and 2 weeks from tomorrow, that's two Saturday night blues gigs at Chicago Beef Joint. So how about that? There you have it. Blues happenings. We'll do it again in about another hour just for you on GVU. It's time to promote our next theme show. Our next theme show is the annual Mother's Day edition of Blues With Me Until 3. So tomorrow, when Saturday night runs out and becomes Sunday, May 10th, that's Mother's Day, and that's when we are going to get the Mother Song list out and play some Mother Songs. And up next, we have a sample Mother Song that you can expect to hear when we do our Mother's Day edition of Blues With Me Until 3. Our Mother's Day edition sample song that we have up next is from Selwyn Birchwood. Again, that's next on Friday Night Blues.
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0: 88.5 FM and 95.3 FM WGVU. Friday Night Blues, that was our sample song, what you can expect to hear when Saturday night becomes Sunday, May 10th, and we do the annual Mother's Day edition of Blues and Me Until 3. That sample mother song there was Mama Knows Best by Salwyn Birchwood. Coming up, if you know what's best, you'll stick around because we have our second hour together of Friday Night Blues, and we have the weather forecast too, just for you on GVU.
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0: WGVU weather tonight, increasing cloudiness and cold with the low in the upper 30s. Tomorrow, cloudy and breezy with a 40% chance of rain and the high in the mid-60s. Tomorrow night, partly cloudy and cold with a low in the upper 30s. For Mother's Day, Sunday, mostly sunny with a high in the mid-60s. Currently, it's 51 degrees near the lakeshore, 51 degrees inland as well in downtown Grand Rapids. 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I'm Greg Blubin, about to begin the second hour of Friday Night Blues. If you have any blues requests, you can phone in your blues requests at 458-8850. That's the request line for anybody listening within the greater Grand Rapids area. If you're listening from somewhere beyond the greater Grand Rapids area, we have the toll-free line available for you to request your blues favorites at. The toll-free line is 1-877-723-9488. Again, that's 1-877-723-9488. Let me know you're out there. Let me know you're listening. Let me know what your blues favorites are, and let me know where you're calling from, especially if you're calling on the toll-free line. Now, I tried the phones, and they do work. There have been a few occasions since we moved into our new studios where our phones haven't worked. But if you would like to reassure me that the phones are working well, then I strongly encourage you to make a request at 458-8850 if you're anywhere within the greater Grand Rapids area, or toll-free beyond the greater GR area at 1-877-723-9488. During each odd hour of the Friday Night Blues and the Friday Overnight that we call Blues Live until 5, we're going to hear a Samu Johnson and the Associates of the Blues, who have a Mother's Day gig Sunday afternoon at 2 at the Breakfast House on 28th Street Southwest in Wyoming. That's right in between the U.S. 131 Freeway and Division Avenue. In case you don't know, it's on the north side of 28th Street. This hour, we have our final selections from our three Friday night feature artists, Robert Johnson, Joe Bonamassa, and Phil Wiggins. Robert was born 115 years ago on this date back in 1911. Joe was born 49 years ago on this date back in 1977. And Phil was born 72 years ago on this date back in 1954. This hour, we have music from the latest CDs by Tinsley Ellis, Mud Morganfield, Dave Spector, Lil Ed and the Blues Imperials, Larry McRae, and Jay Hooks. Right now, we're going to begin this hour with our final selection from our Friday night feature artist, Phil Wiggins, who was born 72 years ago in the state back in 1954. We're going to hear Phil Wiggins with his sidekick, John Cephas. Here's Cephas and Wiggins to start the second hour of Friday Night Blues.

0: 88.5 FM and 95.3 FM WGVU, Friday Night Blues. That was Larry McRae from his current CD, Heartbreak City, on the KTBA, Keep the Blues Alive record label, the record label of Joe Bonamassa. The song Stop Your Crying. Before that, we did our final selections from our Friday night feature artist, and that included doing the back-to-back of the song Walking Blues. The cover version was our final selection from Joe Bonamassa, who was born 49 years ago on this date back in 1977. Before we heard the electric cover version of Walking Blues, we heard the acoustic original, which was our final selection from our Friday Night Features. Robert Johnson, who was born 115 years ago on this date back in 1911. So with having both Joe Bonamassa and Robert Johnson with birthdays, that was the really the ultimate time to do the back-to-back of Walking Blues. We started out that set in our second hour together of Friday Night Blues with our final selection from our other Friday Night feature artist, Phil Wiggins, who was born 72 years ago on this date back in 1954. We heard Phil Wiggins with John Cephas, the Cephas and Wiggins tune we did was Man Without a Future. And that would be a horrible situation. 11:20 is the time at GVU-FM. Still ahead, we have music from the current all-acoustic CD by Tinsley Ellis next on Friday Night Blues.
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0: 88.5 FM and 95.3 FM WGVU Friday Night Blues. That was Jay Hooks from his current CD, Tequila and Bullets, the song I Was Wrong. And before that, Lil Ed and the Blues Imperials from their new CD, Slideways, on the Alligator record label. From that, the song Homeless Blues. We started out that three-song set with Tinsley Ellis from his current all-acoustic CD, Labor of Love, on the Alligator record label as well. And the song we did was Lowland of Sorrow. 11:34 is the time at GVU-FM. The weather for tonight, increasing cloudiness and cold with a low in the upper 30s. Currently, it's 50 degrees near the lakeshore, 1 degree colder than that inland where it's 49 degrees in downtown Grand Rapids at the Myer Public Broadcast Center.
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You know I'm walking around in circles in love with you. The way you got me, loving you so, I can't do my homework anymore.

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WGVU Friday Night Blues. That was Dave Spector from his new CD, Live at Space, on the Delmark record label. The song Homework. Before that, Mud Morganfield from his current CD, Deep Mud, on the NOLA Blue record label. From that, the song Carolina. We started out that set with Samu Johnson and the Associates of the Blues from the last CD they had out about a year and a half ago, the True Freedom CD, the song Long Leg Woman. 11:49 is the time at GVU-FM. I'll take the time to go over the blues happenings with you, beginning with what goes on tomorrow night. Tomorrow night at 8, the Weasel Malone Band is at Chicago Beef Joint, located at 822 Ottawa Avenue, Northwest in Grand Rapids. So Grand Rapids will get some live Saturday night blues tomorrow night. And again, I think that's wonderful that Chicago Beef Joint has decided to offer some live blues on a Saturday night, such as tomorrow night. Sunday afternoon at 2, there's a Mother's Day special with Samu Johnson and the Associates of the Blues, who you heard in that last set. They're at the Breakfast House on 28th Street Southwest, between the U.S. 131 freeway and Division Avenue. Thursday night at 6, Michael J. Howe will host the weekly blues music jam at Chicago Beef Joint. Thursday night at 8, the Lucky Losers are at Tip Top Deluxe, located at 760 Butterworth Southwest in Grand Rapids. On Saturday, May 16th, that would be a week from tomorrow at 7 p.m., Samu Johnson and the Associates of the Blues are at the Wyoming Moose Lodge. 2 weeks from tomorrow, on Saturday, May 23rd at 6:30, our amigo Señor Tomás Esparza is at the Whatnot Inn in Fenville. Also on Saturday, May 23rd at 7:30, Truck Driver Bingo, led by Cherry, formerly of Cherry and the Violators, will be at the

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1: Bob Dylan, Mother's Song, done by Susan Tedeschi, Lord Protect My Child. And we certainly are going to play that during our Mother's Day edition. What I wanted to say about that is when Bob Dylan wrote it, he wrote it for a son, and Susan Tedeschi, when she sang it as if having a son. I know she does have a son, daughter too, for that matter. But anyway, what I'm getting at is what we're going to do, instead of playing Susan Tedeschi doing that Bob Dylan song, we'll do Ollie Owens doing it. And if you remember the Ollie Owens CD from last year, the Nowhere to Hide CD, Ollie did Lord Protect My Child. However, she was singing it from the standpoint of having a daughter as opposed to having a son, like when Susan Tedeschi sings it and when Bob Dylan sings it. So that will be our sample Mother's Day edition song next on Friday Night Blues.
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0: 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That was Ollie Owens from her CD from last year, Nowhere to Hide. We heard her rendition of the Bob Dylan song, Lord Protect My Child. That was our sample song, what you can expect to hear when we do our Mother's Day edition of Blues and Me until 3, which will be in about 24 hours. And again, with Ollie Owens, she sings it from the standpoint of having a daughter, as opposed to singing it from having the standpoint of having a son, like Susan Tedeschi sang it, and like Bob Dylan, the composer, sang it. Well, we're 1 minute into the new day, 1 minute into Saturday, May 9th, 2025. Well, I would like to say happy Saturday to each and every one of our listeners who's listening right now. Coming up, we will be taking the Friday Night Blues into the early morning hours of Saturday, May 9th, 2026. We have coming up Blues Live until 5. The overnight, that's Mandy Not Canned! And we have the weather forecast, too, just for you on GVU.
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0: WGVU weather for the overnight hours, increasing cloudiness and cold with a low in the upper 30s. For later on today on this Saturday, cloudy and breezy with a 40% chance of rain and high in the mid-60s. For your Saturday night, partly cloudy and cold with a low in the upper 30s. For Mother's Day Sunday, mostly sunny with a high in the mid-60s. Currently, it's 50 degrees near the lakeshore, 49 degrees inland in downtown Grand Rapids. 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I'm Greg Blubin, taking you from the Friday Night Blues into the early morning hours of Saturday, May 9th, 2026. This is Blues Live until 5, the overnight. That's Mandy Not Canned! Because we're Mandy Not Canned, that means that we can take your blues requests. So if you're going to be near your radio or whatever you're listening to us on, if you're going to be with us for the next 5 hours, maybe you might want to request some of your blues favorites. 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That's the request line for anybody listening within the greater Grand Rapids area. 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Again, that's 1-877-723-9488. Let me know you're out there. Let me know you're listening. Let me know what your blues favorites are, and let me know where you're calling from, especially if you're calling on the toll-free line. Now that it's May 9th, we have a Saturday feature artist who we'll hear during each even hour of Blues Live until 5, and that's Bob Margolin, sometimes known as Steady Rollin' Bob Margolin. Bob was born 77 years ago on this date, back in 1949. I hope his 77th birthday is going well for him. This hour, we have music from the latest CDs by Jennifer Lynn and the Groove Revival, the Sandbar Quartet, Mike Zito, Dwayne Burnside, the Altered Five Blues Band, and the group that has a Saturday night gig at Chicago Beef Joint in Grand Rapids, the Weasel Malone Band. Right now, we're going to begin the New Day Midnight Hour with the Midnight Song. And the Midnight Song that we're going to do just for you on GVU is Midnight Hour Blues by W.C. Clarke.

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1: 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We just heard the first track from new CDs. We just heard Jennifer Lynn and the Groove Revival from their new one, Electric Den, which was recorded live in North Dakota, of all places. And that's on the Blind Raccoon record label. From that, we did the song Breaking Chains. Before that, the title track from the new Mike Zito CD on his own label, the Gulf Coast record label, Outside or the East Side. Prior to the first tracks from those two new releases, we heard our Saturday feature artist, Bob Margolin, who was born 77 years ago on the state back in 1949, from his Thanks CD that was out last year on the Vistone record label. We did the song Going Down to Main Street. We started out that set, The New Day and Midnight Hour, with the midnight song Midnight Hour Blues by W.C. Clark. 12:20 is the time at GVU-FM. Coming up, we have our first request of the weekend. It's all queued up on the turntable, and it's something that's often requested by our number one person who makes requests, and that's Jim from Spring Lake. We have one of his favorite Stevie Ray Vaughan and Double Trouble songs all ready to go, and that's next on Blues Live Until 5.
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0: 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WGVU, Blues Live till 5. That's the title track from the new CD by the Alder 5 Blues Band, Hammer and Chisel, on the Blind Pig record label. Before that, Dwayne Burnside from his new CD, Red Rooster, on the Blind Raccoon record label. From that, for the first time, we did the song Things Ain't Going My Way. We started out that set with our first request of the weekend, the song Looking Out the Window by Stevie Ray Vaughan and Double Trouble. 12:32 is the time at GVU FM. The weather for the overnight hours, increasing cloudiness and cold with a low in the upper 30s. Currently, it's 51 degrees near the lakeshore, 49 degrees inland in downtown Grand Rapids.
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Going out to Jim in Spring Lake, here is a belated song for Cinco de Mayo by Rick Estrin and the Nightcats.

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Blues Live till 5. That was Rick Estrin and the Nightcats by request with the instrumental The Legend of Taco Cobbler. A song that has a Mexican feel there, but a belated Cinco de Mayo request. And if the 5th of May would have landed on one of my broadcasting days, we certainly would have done a Cinco de Mayo edition and would have included that song. Before that, the Sandbar Quartet from their current CD Live at Michigan Blues Fest. From that, the song Hey Boogie. We started out that set with the Weasel Malone Band from their current CD I'll Take the Blame on the Weezwords record label. From that, for the first time, we did the song When I'm Stoned. 12:50 is the time at GVU-FM. I'll take the time to go over the blues happenings with you, beginning with what goes on this Saturday night. This Saturday night at 8, the Weasel Malone Band is at Chicago Beef Joint, located at 822 Ottawa Avenue, Northwest in Grand Rapids. Sunday afternoon at 2, there's a Mother's Day special gig with Samu Johnson and the Associates of the Blues at the Breakfast House on 28th Street Southwest between the U.S. 131 Freeway and Division. Thursday night at 6, Michael J. Howe will host the weekly Blues Music Jam at Chicago Beef Joint in Grand Rapids. 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On Saturday, May 16th at 7 p.m., Samu Johnson and the Associates of the Blues are at the Wyoming Moose Lodge. On the following Saturday, May 23rd, at 6:30, our amigo Señor Tomas Esparza is at the Whatnot Inn in Fenville. Also on Saturday, May 23rd at 7:30, Truck Driver Bingo, led by Cherry, formerly of Cherry and the Violators, will be at the Village Cafe and Pub in Pentwater. Also on Saturday, May 23rd at 8 p.m., Asamu

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1: And that's part of the song If Trouble Was Money by Albert Collins. 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

0: 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WGVU, Blues Live until 5. That's Albert Collins, If Trouble Was Money. And that's always on the Mother's Day song list because of the quote my mama used to tell me. Well, we are within 24 hours of the Mother's Day edition, so it's getting closer. As far as this broadcast goes, we have 4 more hours left together of Blues Live until 5. 4 more hours left of the overnight. That's Man Did Not Canned. And we have the weather forecast, too, just for you on GVU.
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0: WGVU weather for the overnight hours, increasing cloudiness and cold with a low in the upper 30s. For later on today on this Saturday, cloudy and breezy with a 40% chance of rain and the high in the mid-60s. For your Saturday night, partly cloudy and cold with a low in the upper 30s. For Mother's Day Sunday, mostly sunny with a high in the mid-60s. Currently, it's 51 degrees near the lakeshore, 49 degrees inland in downtown Grand Rapids. 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I'm Greg Blubin. I'm with you for 4 more hours. 4 more hours of Blues Live until 5. 4 more hours left of the overnight. That's Man Did Not Canned. Because we're Man Did Not Canned, that means that we can take your blues requests. So, if you're going to be near your radio or whatever you're listening to us on, if you're going to be with us for the next 4 hours, maybe you might want to request some of your blues favorites. If you care to do so, you can do so by calling 458-8850. 458-8850. That's the request line for anybody listening within the greater Grand Rapids area. For those of you who are listening somewhere beyond the greater Grand Rapids area, we have the toll-free line available for you to request your blues favorites at. The toll-free line is 1-877-723-9488. That's 1-877-723-9488. And let me know you're out there. Let me know you're listening. Let me know what your blues favorites are. And let me know where you're calling from, especially if you're calling on the toll-free line. Anything that's been requested thus far has been played, so we have open lines to take your requests. And 4 hours left together, so let's see those phone lights light up. Besides your requests, we have music this hour from the latest CDs by Teresa James and the Rhythm Tramps, Mud Morganfield, Larry McRae, Dave Spector, Lil Ed and the Blues Imperials, and Jay Hooks. Right now, we're going to begin this hour with Bob Dylan.

0: 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WGVU, Blue Slam Till 5. That's Michael J. Howe with Speak Your Dreams. Michael J., he's going to host the next weekly blues music jam Thursday night at Chicago Beef Joint. I saw him this past blues music jam that went on at Billy's Lounge in April, the one that the West Michigan Blues Society had put on. So anyway, it was good to see him. And anyway, he's going to host the Thursday weekly blues music jam at Chicago Beef Joint next Thursday. Before that, Larry McRae from his current CD, Heartbreak City, on the KDBA record label. The song Crazy World. Lil Ed and the Blues Imperials were in that set from their new CD, Slideways, on the Alligator record label. From that, 13th Street and Trouble. We started out that set in the 1 AM hour with some Bob Dylan blues, Subterranean Homesick Blues. 1:22 is the time at GVU FM. Still ahead, we have music from the new CD by Teresa James and the Rhythm Tramps next on Blues Live Until 5.
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0: 88.5 FM and 95.3 FM WGVU Blues Live until 5. That was Jay Hooks from his current CD, Tequila and Bullets with My Kind of Fine. Before that, Teresa James and the Rhythm Tramps from their new CD, Bad at Being Good, on the Momo Joe record label. From that, the question song is Anything All Right. 1:31 is the time at GVU FM. The weather for the overnight hours, increasing cloudiness and cold with a low in the upper 30s. Currently, it's 51 degrees near the lake shore, 49 degrees inland in downtown Grand Rapids.
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Blues Live until 5. That's Dave Spector from his new CD, Live at Space, on the Delmark record label. The song Blues from the Inside Out. Before that, Mud Morganfield from his current CD, Deep Mud, on the NOLA Blue record label. From that, we heard Mud do one of his dad's songs, the Muddy Waters song, Country Boy. We started out that set with Samu Johnson and the Associates of the Blues, Gonna Get. 1:50 is the time at GVU FM. I'll take the time to go over the blues happenings with you, beginning with what goes on this Saturday night. This Saturday night at 8, the Weasel Malone Band is at Chicago Beef Joint, located at 822 Ottawa Avenue, Northwest in Grand Rapids. Sunday afternoon at 2, there's a Mother's Day special gig with Samu Johnson and the Associates of the Blues at the Breakfast House on 28th Street Southwest between the U.S. 131 Freeway and Division. Thursday night at 6, Michael J. Howe will host the weekly Blues Music Jam at Chicago Beef Joint in Grand Rapids. Thursday night at 8, the Lucky Losers are at Tip Top Deluxe, located at 760 Butterworth Southwest in Grand Rapids. On Saturday, May 16th at 7 p.m., Samu Johnson and the Associates of the Blues are at the Wyoming Moose Lodge. On Saturday, May 23rd at 6:30, Our Amigo Señor Tomas Esparza is at the Whatnot Inn in Fenville. On Saturday, May 23rd at 7:30 p.m., Truck Driver Bingo, led by Cherry, formerly of Cherry and the Violators, will be at the Village Cafe and Pub in Pentwater. And that's not all for Saturday, May 23rd at 8 p.m. Samu Johnson and the Associates of the Blues are at Chicago Beef Joint in Grand Rapids. There you have it, blues happenings. We'll do it again in about another hour just for you on GVU. It's time to remind you about our next theme show going on. And that, of course, is the annual Mother's Day edition of Blues of the Me Until 3. When Saturday, May 9th becomes Sunday, May 10th, we'll start the mother songs as we always do. And up next, we have a sample mother's song by request. And it's Susan Tedeschi doing that Bob Dylan song. It's next on Blues Live Until 5.

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Blues Live until 5. That was our Mother's Day edition sample song. What you can expect to hear when we do our Mother's Day edition of Blues and Me until 3. And we're

0: or within 24 hours of that theme show. We heard, by request, Susan Tedeschi with the Bob Dylan song, Lord Protect My Child, and Susan's husband, Eric Trucks, was on the dobro on that one. Coming up, we have three more hours left together of Blues Live until 5. Three more hours left of the overnight. That's Man Did Not Canned! And we have the weather forecast, too, just for you on GVU.
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0: WGVU weather. For the overnight hours, increasing cloudiness and cold with a low in the upper 30s. For later on today on this Saturday, cloudy and breezy with a 40% chance of rain and the high in the mid-60s. For your Saturday night, partly cloudy and cold with a low in the upper 30s. For Mother's Day Sunday, mostly sunny with a high in the mid-60s. Currently, our temperatures are holding steady. 51 degrees near the lakeshore, 49 degrees inland, downtown Grand Rapids. 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I'm Greg Blubin. I'm with you for three more hours of Blues Live until 5. Three Mars left of the overnight. That's Man Did Not Canned. Because we're Man Did Not Canned, that means that we can take your blues requests. So if you're going to be near your radio or whatever you're listening to us on, if you're going to be with us for the next 3 hours, maybe you might want to request some of your blues favorites. If you care to do so, you can do so by calling 458-8850. That's the request line for anybody listening within the greater Grand Rapids area. If you're listening from somewhere beyond the greater Grand Rapids area, we have the toll-free line available for you to request your blues favorites at. The toll-free line is 1-877-723-9488. Again, that's 1-877-723-9488. Let me know you're out there. Let me know you're listening. Let me know what your blues favorites are, and let me know where you're calling from, especially if you're calling on the toll-free line. We have open lines to take your requests. We're all caught up with everything that's been requested thus far, so this would be a great chance for you to phone in your blues requests. Let's see those phone lights light up. Let me know what you want me to play within the next 3 hours. Besides your requests, we have a selection from our Saturday feature artist, Bob Margolin, who was born 77 years ago on this date back in 1949. This hour, we have music from the latest CDs by Jennifer Lynn and the Groove Revival, Mike Zito, the Altered Five Blues Band, Dwayne Burnside, and the band that has a Saturday night gig at Chicago Beef Joint this weekend, the Weasel Malone Band. Right now, it's time to begin the 2 a.m. hour with a 2 a.m. song, and the 2 a.m. song that we're going to do just for you on GVU to start the hour of two with is Old Weakness by the Detroit Women and Motor City Express.
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0: 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Blues Live until 5. That was our opening set of the 2 a.m. hour. 3/5 of which were songs played for the very first time. We heard the Eldred Five Blues Band from their new CD, Hammer and Chisel, on the Blind Pig record label. From that, for the first time, the song Can't Shake It. Before that, Dwayne Burnside from his new CD, Red Rooster, on the Blind Raccoon record label. From that, for the first time, we heard Talk Sweet to Me. Prior to that, Mike Zito from his new CD, Outside or the East Side, on his own record label, the Gulf Coast record label. From that, for the first time, we did the song Don't Take Advantage of Me. Before those new songs that we did for the very first time, we did a selection from our Saturday feature artist, Bob Margolin, who was born 77 years ago on this date back in 1949, from his CD that was out a year ago on the Vistone record label, the Thanks CD. We did the song Shape I'm In. We started out that set in the 2 a.m. hour with the 2 a.m. song Old Weakness by the Detroit Women and Motor City Express. 2:21 is the time at GVU FM. Coming up, we have music by Muddy Waters next on Blues Live until 5.
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0: 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Blues Live until 5. That was Jennifer Lynn and the Groove Revival from their new live CD, Electric Eden, on the Blind Raccoon record label. We heard the two-song medley, Light the Fire, and the Memphis Mini song, When the Levee Breaks. Before that, Jimmy Thackeray and the Drivers with their song of this month, Days in May. We started out that set with Muddy Waters, Mean Disposition. 2:38 is the time at GVU-FM. The weather for the overnight hours, increasing cloudiness and cold with the low in the upper 30s. Currently, our temperatures remain the same and hasn't gone down as low as they thought it would. 51 degrees near the lakeshore, 49 degrees inland in downtown Grand Rapids.
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1: 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That's the Lucky Losers from their Arrival CD on the Momo Joe record label. From that, the song Scam. The Lucky Losers, they're coming to Grand Rapids, and we'll remind you about that momentarily during our Blues Happenings report. Before that, the Weasel Malone Band from their current CD, I'll Take the Blame, on the Weeze Words record label. From that, for the first time, we did their long, slow blues song, Up All Night. And I imagine there's some people in the audience who are up all night listening to the blues.

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1: We'll host the weekly Blues Music Jam at Chicago Beef Joint. Thursday night at 8, the Lucky Losers, who you just heard, they're at Tip Top Deluxe, located at 760 Butterworth Southwest in Grand Rapids. On Saturday, May 16th at 7 p.m., Asamu Johnson and the Associates of the Blues are at the Wyoming Moose Lodge. 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On Saturday, May 23rd at 7:30, Truck Driver Bingo, led by Cherry, formerly of Cherry and the Violators, will be at the Village Cafe and Pub in Pentwater. Also on Saturday, May 23rd at 8 p.m., Asamu Johnson and the Associates of the Blues are at Chicago Beef Joint in Grand Rapids. There you have it, Blues Happenings. We'll do it again in about another hour just for you on GVU. It's time to remind you about our next theme show, which is the Mother's Day edition of Blues with Me Until 3, when Saturday, May 9th becomes Sunday, May 10th. That's Mother's Day, and that's when we play the mother songs. And up next, we have a sample mother song by Johnny Winter that we're going to play next on Blues Live Until 5.
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0: 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WGVU, Blues Live Until 5. That was our sample mother song that you can expect to hear when we do our annual Mother's Day edition of Blues with me until 3, which will take place after Saturday, May 9th, becomes Sunday, May 10th. We heard Johnny Winter with Check Out Her Mama. Coming up, we have 2 more hours left together of Blues Live until 5. 2 more left of the overnight. That's Mandanac Hand. And we have the weather forecast, too, just for you on GVU.
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0: WGVU weather for the overnight hours: increasing cloudiness and cold with a low in the upper 30s. For later on today and this Saturday, cloudy and breezy with a 40% chance of rain and the high in the mid 60s. For your Saturday night, partly cloudy and cold with a low in the upper 30s. For Mother's Day Sunday, mostly sunny with a high in the mid 60s. Currently, our temperatures are holding steady. 51 degrees near the lake shore, 49 degrees inland in downtown Grand Rapids. 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I'm Greg Blubin. I'm with you for 2 more hours. 2 more hours of Blues Live until 5. 2 more hours left of the overnight. That's Mandanac Hand! Because we're Mandanac Hand, that means that we can take your blues requests. So if you're going to be near your radio or whatever you're listening to us on, if you're going to be with us for the next 2 hours, then you ought to request your blues favorites. 458-8850 is the request line for anybody listening within the greater Grand Rapids area. If you're listening from somewhere beyond the greater Grand Rapids area, we have the toll-free line available for you to request your blues favorites at. The toll-free line is 1-877-723-9488. Again, that's 1-877-723-9488. Let me know you're out there. Let me know you're listening. Let me know what your blues favorites are. And let me know where you're calling from, especially if you're calling on the toll-free line. Now, here's the situation. We're all caught up on everything that's been requested thus far. We're in the wee hours, and not as many people are up at this time. We're all caught up with requests, and it would be it'd be really great to hear from you. We don't have any feature artists, and we're going to basically devote this hour to whatever you would like to request. So I'll give those numbers out again. We'll plug those numbers. 458-8850 is the request line for anybody in the greater Grand Rapids area. And that could be anywhere in the greater Grand Rapids area. It could be Granville, Marne, Sparta, East Grand Rapids, Kentwood, anywhere in the greater GR area, 458-8850. And if you're somewhere beyond the greater Grand Rapids area, we do have the toll-free line at 1-877-723-9488. Maybe you're in the Muskegon area listening to us on 95.3 FM. So if you're anywhere in the Muskegon area, you can call in. Anywhere in the Muskegon area, Muskegon itself, Muskegon Heights, North Muskegon, Whitehall, the Fruitport, or you could call, well, anywhere else along the lake shore, Grand Haven, Holland. You could call from Allegan County. You could call from anywhere. We have open lines to take your requests. And the fact of the matter is, most radio stations don't take requests. 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But when you've got a show like this, we do want to take your requests. So let's hear from you. Let's see those phone lights light up. Again, we're all caught up with requests, and we're opening up the next couple of hours to something that you would like to hear, something of your choosing. And while you're doing that, let's start the 3 a.m. hour, as always, with 3 o'clock blues. Here's B.B. 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

0: 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Blues Live until 5. We just did a double dose of Memphis Mini from her album, I Ain't No Bad Girl, or I Ain't No Bad Gal. From that, the second song we did was Can't Afford to Lose My Man. The first one, You Need a Friend. Before that double dose of Memphis Mini, we started out the 3 a.m. hour, as always, with B.B. King and Eric Clapton doing 3 o'clock blues. 3:21 is the time at GVUFM, and it's time for me to mention some good news for our hockey fans here in the Grand Rapids, West Michigan area. The Grand Rapids Griffins beat the Manitoba Moose by the score of 5-2 in the playoff series. And that means the Griffins won the series 3-1. They won one in Manitoba, and then they did win on the road. They lost on the road. They won on the road, but they did win this Friday night game, and 5-2 was the score. So that means that the Griffins are going to advance to the next round of the AHL hockey playoffs. So, way to go, Griffins. Congratulations, Griffins, for advancing, for downing the Manitoba Moose. And again, it was 3-1. Because of the Griffins' win, I believe it's party time for all of the Griffin fans. So, because of that, we're going to play Party Time by Luther Allison, and we're going to send that out to the Grand Rapids Griffins and all their fans next on Blues Live until 5.
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0: 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WGVU, Blues Live till 5. That was a two-song happy song set that went out to the Grand Rapids Griffins and the fans of the Grand Rapids Griffins. We heard Celebration Day by Led Zeppelin, and before that, Party Time by Luther Allison. Now, again, here's the rundown on what happened. The Griffins, they defeated the Manitoba Moose by 3-1 in their series. And that last game, the Friday night game, the Griffins defeated the Moose by the score of 5-2. So the Grand Rapids Griffins will advance. I'm not sure who they play next, but I'm happy that they won and have advanced in the AHL playoffs. 3:34 is the time at GVU FM. The weather for the overnight hours: increasing cloudiness and cold with the low in the upper 30s. For later on today, on this Saturday, cloudy and breezy with a 40% chance of rain and the high in the mid-60s. Currently, it's 52 degrees near the lake shore, 49 degrees inland in downtown Grand Rapids.
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0: 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WGVU, Blues Lab until 5. That was B.B. King with Sweet 16. Before that, Samu Johnson and the Associates of the Blues from their True Freedom CD with No School. 3:50 is the time at GVU FM. I'll take the time to go over the blues happenings with you. 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Sunday afternoon at 2, there's a Mother's Day special gig with the Samu Johnson and the Associates of the Blues at the Breakfast House on 28th Street Southwest between the U.S. 131 Freeway and Division. Thursday night at 6, Michael J. Howe will host the weekly Blues Music Jam at Chicago Beef Joint in Grand Rapids. 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On Saturday, May 16th at 7 p.m., Samu Johnson and the Associates of the Blues are at the Wyoming Moose Lodge. On Saturday, May 23rd at 6:30, our amigo Señor Tomás Esparza is at the Whatnot Inn in Fenville. On Saturday, May 23rd at 7:30, Truck Driver Bingo, led by Cherry, formerly of Cherry and the Violators, will be at the Village Cafe and Pub in Pentwater. Also on Saturday, May 23rd at 8 p.m., Samu Johnson and the Associates of the Blues are at Chicago Beef Joint in Grand Rapids. And there you have it, blues happenings. We'll just go over just what goes on this weekend in our final hour in about another hour just for you on GVU. And I'll remind you about our theme show, the Mother's Day edition, the annual Mother's Day edition, takes place when the Saturday, May 9th, when Saturday, May 9th ends and Mother's Day begins on Sunday, May 10th. So at that point, we will do the annual Mother's Day edition. And up next, we do have our most popular mother song next by Billy Boy Arnold. So that's next on Blues Live Until 5.
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0: 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Blues Live until 5. That was our last sample mother song of this broadcast as we're getting closer to the big day, to the annual Mother's Day edition of Blues Live until 3. That was our most popular mother song and among one of our all-time heavily requested tunes, Loving Mother for You by Billy Boy Arnold. Coming up, we have one more hour left together of Blues Live until 5. One more hour left of the overnight. That's Man Did Not Can. And we have the weather forecast, too, just for you on GVU.
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0: WGVU weather for later on. Today on this Saturday, cloudy and breezy with a 40% chance of rain and the high in the mid-60s. For your Saturday night, partly cloudy and cold with a low in the upper 30s. For Mother's Day, Sunday, mostly sunny with a high in the mid-60s. Currently, it's 52 degrees near the lake shore, 49 degrees inland in downtown Grand Rapids. 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I'm Greg Blubin. I'm with you for another hour of Blues Live until 5. One more left of the overnight. That's Man Did Not Canned. Besides your requests, we have a selection from our Saturday feature artist, Bob Margolin, who was born 77 years ago on this date back in 1949. Before we get to Bob, or possibly any of your requests, we have to begin the 4 a.m. hour, as always, with 4 o'clock in the morning. Here's Pinetop Perkins.

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0: 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Until 5, that's Larry McCrae with Run. And I thought we'd play that because of the Amway Riverbank Run is going on this morning. Before that, we did 3 songs from the Luther Allison Live in Chicago CD. The third one, Move from the Hood. The second one, Cherry Red Wine. And the first one was Soul Fixin' Man. Before those live in Chicago songs, we heard Mean Old Chicago from our Saturday feature artist Bob Margolin from his solo CD that was out last year on the Vistone record label, the Thanks CD. We started out the long music jam and 4 a.m. hour, as always, with 4 o'clock in the morning by Pinetop Perkins. 4:36 is the time at GVU-FM. Here's a final look at the weather for later on today. Cloudy and breezy with a 40% chance of rain and the high in the mid-60s. Currently, we're in the lower 50s. 52 degrees near the lake shore, 50 degrees inland to downtown Grand Rapids.
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0: 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Blues Live 05. We just did a couple of songs with running in the titles due to the fact that the Amway Riverbank run's going on this morning. We heard Running Out of Lies by Etta James and Hit the Ground Running by Johnny Lang. Before those two running songs, we heard the Weasel Malone Band from their current CD, I'll Take the Blame, on the Weasel Words record label, the song Part-Time Lover. 4:51 is the time at GVU-FM. I'll take the time to go over just this weekend's blues happenings, this weekend's blues happenings only. This Saturday night at 8, the Weasel Malone Band is at Chicago Beef Joint, located at 822 Ottawa Avenue Northwest in Grand Rapids. This Sunday afternoon at 2, there's a Mother's Day special gig with Asamu Johnson and the Associates of the Blues at the Breakfast House on 28th Street Southwest between the U.S. 131 Freeway and Division. There you have it, just this weekend's blues happenings. Coming up, we're going to close out with B.B. King on Blues Live until 5.
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Blues Live 5, that's B.B. King with The Thrill Is Gone. And I will soon be gone as well. This is WGVU FM Allendale, WGVS FM Whitehall, and W237CZ FM Grand Rapids, a service of Grand Valley State University. I'll be back at 9 with Saturday Night Blues. And don't forget, when Saturday night becomes midnight, that's when we'll do the Mother's Day edition of Blues With Me until 3. So, until tonight at 9, this is Greg Blubin wishing you a good day ahead of you. It's time for me to sign off and say goodbye for now. Goodbye.

0: From the concert halls to the juke joints, from churches to festivals in the fields, welcome to another episode of Bill Street Caravan, celebrating the sounds of Memphis and the Mississippi Delta for more than 20 years.
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0: Hi, I'm your co-host, Pat Mitchell-Worley.
1: And I'm Kevin Cubbins.
0: This week on the program, we have Mellotron Variations, an instrumental project built around one of the most unique instruments ever conceived.
1: We'll also hear from legendary drummer and Fat Possum Records recording artist, Hunt Sales.
0: Beale Street Caravan contributor Jim Spake is back with us to continue his series on the legendary sidemen that played rock's original lead instrument.
1: The series is called Crazy About a Saxophone, and that's all coming up right now on Beale Street Caravan. Hey, Pat.
0: Hey, Kevin.
1: We have a great lineup this week. We'll be exploring Mellotron Variations later in the program. That's definitely going to be a first for our program.
0: The project has distinct Memphis roots, and we'll be diving into all that. But it also features John Medeski of Medeski, Martin, and Wood fame, and Pat Sansone from the band Wilco.
1: It's one of the coolest things I have ever heard, and I can't wait to share it with our listeners. But up first, we have Hunt Sales with us.
0: This is Lust for Life by Iggy Pop. It features one of the most recognizable beats ever recorded. You've heard it a million times, and you've probably heard it imitated a million times more.
1: Music writers have labeled Hunt Sales as the most underrated rock drummer in the world. But labeling him a rock drummer seems to barely scratch the surface. What makes his playing so unique within the context of his career-defining work with rockers Iggy Pop and David Bowie is that beneath the surface is a jazz and big band-inspired musician.
0: More Buddy Rich than John Bonham, which explains why Bowie's guitarist Reeves Gabrels once said, "Hunt is one of the few living drummers that actually has a personality and style that is unmistakably his own."
1: And Hunt comes by Memphis the old-fashioned way. He's here to make a record. Working with Bruce Watson and Big Legal Mess Records, it's a subsidiary of Fat Possum Records. It will be his first solo record. It's all him, front and center. And we'll definitely be having him back on the show when the album is released.
0: When Hunt is in Memphis working in the studio, he picks up shows all over town, informal sit-ins with all the local music heroes. We're loose like that in Memphis. In the performance you're about to hear, we've got Art Edmiston, Gerald Stevens, and Joe Restivo, who you've heard on the program many, many times, performing with the Bo Keys, John Paul Keith, the Lovelight Orchestra, and many others.
1: Here's Hunt Sales live on Beale Street Caravan.
2: Oh, yeah.

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1: We're going to take a break from the music and sit down with Hunt Sales. Hunt, thank you for being a part of Bill Street Caravan.
2: It's a pleasure.
1: For most people who are listening to the show, they may not know the name Hunt Sales, but they know your music. In fact, I would say that drum intro to Lust for Life is probably something that everyone knows.
2: Exactly.
1: You know the song, but
2: exactly.
1: You may not know exactly what it is. So are you sick of hearing about that?
2: No, I'm happy about it as far as something that I have done, and it's brought pleasure or happiness to some people. It's inspired people. People have come up to me and said, wow, hearing that really made me want to play drums. Well, that makes me feel great. I am of the ilk, or whatever the word is, I live in today. I'm excited about today, and I'm looking forward to tomorrow. You know what I mean?
1: Yeah.
2: And I'm very, the past, I don't spend much time in the past. You know what I mean?
1: One thing that's consistent in your life story is that hard work has been a mantra for you.
2: I've tried to keep an open mind and go with my gut and my feeling and be a fan of music. I still will sit and listen to an Al Green record and get off on it, even though maybe I've heard it 5 million times. And I'll tell you something. I've been working out of Memphis quite a bit this last year. And Memphis reminds me of being a child. It gives me that experience. It takes me back to a time in my life when I was developing. Memphis has been great, seriously. And it's been a new chapter of my life. It's been a great chapter of my life. The people of Memphis have been so warm and nice to me. And I can't say enough about it. The music is great. I make great music there. I run into great musicians. The people there are sincere.
1: I definitely think that Memphis is that place that artists find their way here when they want to really find themselves. We are the journey that, you know, someone may take a spiritual journey to India like the Beatles did, or they may...
2: I don't need to go to India. Just send me to Memphis and put some of that rub on that chicken there. And put me in a studio or on a live gig with some of them great musicians, and I am in heaven, okay? The DNA in the air in Memphis and it's the great music that's come out of that place. I mean, unbelievable, you know what I mean? And everyone knows that, you know, everybody knows it. The diversity, Memphis has got soul, okay? Memphis has got soul, deep. I like Memphis. Memphis is awesome.
1: So how did you end up connected with Big Legal Mess? How did this come across? How did this record come about?
2: Okay, here's in the short form of it. There's a person that I've known, him and his family, for a long time, and is the one person I know is Will Sexton. Him, he has a brother named Charlie Sexton, the Sexton brothers. Now, Will Sexton moved to Memphis, and he met a wonderful lady, Amy.
1: Yes.
2: And I mean,
1: yes, they've been on the show many times.
2: Yeah.
1: Friends of Bill Street Caravan.
2: He met
1: definitely.
2: Amy. They fell in love, which is great. I was so happy for him that he finally met someone like her. And he ended up moving there. And I'd see him over the years. He'd come back here and he'd go, Hunt, you really got to come to Memphis. You got to come to Memphis. So finally one day he called me and he said, hey, Hunt, you want to come to Memphis this week? And I went, yeah, I'll come. And I came to Memphis. And things changed. And I met some people there that understood me, okay? And there's a label there called Big Legal Mess, and it's part of the Fat Possum Music Group. I met a gentleman there, Bruce, who's one of the owners. He knew about what I'd done, and he said, do you want to do some recording for us? And I said, I would love to. That's when everything really started for me again. And Bruce and all the people there have been so sweet to me and given me an opportunity to show people what I'm doing now and what I've been doing. All I've been doing for all these years is sitting in rooms, writing music, playing a gig there. I'm not one of these people that's totally like driven. I'm the guy that sits in a room and writes music or sits in a studio and records. And whether anyone hears my stuff or not, that's not why I do it. It's all about the work.
1: Well, on that note, we are going to go back to Haunt Sales at Rail Garden. And thank you so much for taking the time to chat with us.
2: No problem. Thank you, and good speaking with you again.

I'm all alone at night. And I look over in the bed to the pillow where you used to rest your head, and you ain't there anymore. No one to lean on, to confide in, to love, share my life with.

0: That was Hunt Sales Live on Beale Street Caravan. The interview clip you heard was just a tiny glimpse into the mind of this internationally renowned musician.
1: For the full interview, just head over to our Facebook page where we've got it posted in its entirety. We'll be back with Mellotron Variations in just a moment. But right now, we're going to turn it over to Beale Street Caravan contributor, Jim Spake.
0: Jim Spake, he's a true musician's musician. You've heard him on a ton of records, and you may have caught him recently on stage with Lucero. He knows music inside and out, and today he leads us on a guided tour of the heavyweight sidemen of yesterday.
1: Specifically, the sidemen from the early years of rock and roll that played rock's original lead instrument, the saxophone.
0: The series is called Crazy About a Saxophone. Here's Jim.
2: I want a mambo, mambo, do my number. Hold my baby all this summer. Every time I hear that metal saxophone.
3: David Fathead Newman, born in 1933 in Corsicana, Texas, was probably the most notable tenor saxophone soloist with Ray Charles in the 1950s. After touring with T-Bone Walker and Buster Smith, he joined Ray Charles in 1952 on baritone sax. Let's hear him featured on the big horn on Ray's Greenbacks from 1954.

David Fathead Newman, featured on Barry Sax with Ray Charles. We'll hear some of Fathead's tenor work in a little bit, but let's hear from another sax man whose work with Ray is often mistaken for Fathead's, Don Wilkerson. He had the big Texas sound, though he was born in Moreauville, Louisiana in 1932. He'd go on to record his own soul jazz LPs for Blue Note in the 1960s, but his solos for Ray are what most listeners are familiar with. For example, that's him on Lonely Avenue, I Got a Woman, and right here on Hallelujah, I Love Her So from 1955, Don.

Don Wilkerson on the tenor sax with Ray Charles. By the next year, 1956, Fathead Newman was in the tenor chair of the Ray Charles Band when he gave us this great solo on Get on the Right.

Later on, moving from sideman status, David Fathead Newman went on to have an illustrious career in jazz, recording over 30 records on his own. But he'll always be remembered for his gritty solos with Ray Charles. He gets a nice ride here on Tell the Truth from 1959.

0: David Fathead Newman and Don Wilkerson, two great sax soloists for Ray Charles in the 1950s. Appreciate you tuning in. This is Jim Spake for Beale Street Caravan, crazy about a saxophone.
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2: 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We're back, and for those of you just tuning in, we heard from Hunt Sales earlier in the show, and now we're about to hear from perhaps the most unique group of artists we've ever had on Beale Street Caravan, Mellotron Variations.
1: Even if you've never heard of the instrument known as the Mellotron, you've heard one.
2: The Beatles' Strawberry Fields. The iconic flutes on Zeppelin's Stairway to Heaven.
1: Those aren't real instruments.
2: Well, I mean, of course they're real.
1: But it's not like someone is sitting there playing those flutes into a microphone in a studio somewhere.
2: Well, there kind of is. It's sort of complicated. The Mellotron is a very complicated machine with a very unique history. A lot of people like to think of it as the world's first synthesizer.
1: Now, when you say synthesizer, I immediately think of the 80s new wave and funk with the fake horns and strings, those digital keyboards.
2: Right. So the Mellotron, it's keyboard-based too, just like those synthesizers. But it's more like the grandfather of the synthesizer you're describing. The Mellotron is analog. In fact, it's tape-based. It's analog tape with magnetic playback heads.
1: Like a cassette player?
2: Exactly. See, on a Mellotron, every single key on the keyboard corresponds to a strip of magnetic recording tape, a small motor, and a playback head. You press a key, and the Mellotron plays back that piece of tape. You release the key, and a spring winds the tape back up.
1: So, if the Mellotron has, say, 44 keys, like a small piano would, you would have 44 of these mechanisms all working in concert?
2: That's right. Like I said, the Mellotron is very complicated and it's a delicate instrument. There are a lot of moving parts and they require a lot of care to keep them operational and playing in tune. What really makes them so unique is that on each of those pieces of tape are actual recordings of musicians performing.
1: So if you hit the middle C and your Mellotron has the tapes loaded with the string sounds, you'll hear the actual violinist playing a sustained C note on a violin?
2: Exactly. And the type of sounds they recorded for Mellotrons are all over the place. You've got choirs, you've got drum loops, sound effects, orchestral sounds, you name it. And the guys in Mellotron Variations even went as far as going into a studio and making their own sets of Mellotron tapes. And you're going to hear all of this in just a minute.
1: So Mellotron Variations is the brainchild of Memphis artist Robbie Grant and Jonathan Kirksey. Their friend Winston Eggleston, who is the son of famed Memphis photographer William Eggleston, is a bit of a Mellotron enthusiast.
2: Winston owns a few original ones from the 60s, which he's rebuilt and restored. He's also built Mellotrons from the ground up using kits. But Winston's not a musician, per se. But Robbie came to him with the idea of creating compositions solely for the Mellotron.
1: The mellotron has historically been an accompaniment instrument, an overdub, an embellishment, rarely front and center, and never the focal point of an entire composition. So this endeavor was pretty unique, to say the least.
2: Mellotron Variations first performed as duets for mellotron at the Crosstown Arts Gallery in 2016. Jonathan and Robbie each played two mellotron keyboards each. They had two sold-out performances and will begin by hearing a selection from that evening.

0: So that, as far as we can tell, and we've done our homework, is the first public performance of compositions written entirely for the Mellotron. A live recording of the performance was released as an album, and there was immediate interest in doing it again.
1: And this time, Jonathan and Robbie brought in reinforcements in the form of John Medeski from Medeski, Martin & Wood and Pat Sansone from Wilco.
0: So imagine this setup, if you will. Four musicians, eight Mellotron keyboards amongst them, this time at the Crosstown Concourse, a renovated Sears distribution facility, 1.5 million square feet converted into a vertical urban village.
1: Redubbed Mellotron Variations, the multi-day series included collaborations with Memphis's New Ballet Ensemble and Memphis Symphony Orchestra.
0: We'll hear an interview from Robbie Grant, John Medeski, and Pat Sansone throughout this segment. Here are Mellotron Variations live on Beale Street Caravan.

that sort of historic museum kind of instrument concept thing has never been interesting to me at all. It's always been about like, okay, what can we do with an instrument right now? Give me, you know, for like, you know, keyboards to be sitting in museums unused is ridiculous to me. You know, I mean, it's cool. I guess in terms of technology, it's, you know, like the Smithsonian or something. It's interesting. But for me, it's like either, you know, an instrument is only as good as what's coming out of it at any given moment. The way that, you know, the Mellotron, it's an amazing instrument. It's like, you know, it's got a motor that spins and pulls the tapes. So I like to get in there because, you know, when you touch the... when you affect the speed of the motor with your hand, it makes it... it just becomes a much, for me, becomes a much more vocal and expressive instrument.

0: It's been great. It's the first time that I've done this. First time I've made music with other Mellotronists. You know, usually I'm the Mellotron guy on a session or on stage. I'm you know, that's kind of a role that I'll play. So it's been great to share that with some other musicians, and it's such a deep and rich you know, paint box to pull from that it's you know, the possibilities are pretty limitless as far as the textures and the moods that you can create. So it's really fun. It's really fun getting to do this with some other like-minded Mellotron obsessives.
1: I don't know. For me, it just like was. It was like sort of. I immediately just started doing it when I got the instrument. It just. Like, you know, I like to explore sounds on any instrument and see what, you know, what's possible. And that was one of the things that for me made it, because, you know, when you, if you want it to sound like strings, it's never going to sound like strings. I mean, it's going to sound like Mellotron strings, and oh, that's really precious too, but not for me. I'd hire some string players, write it out and get some string players. If I want strings, I'm gonna get some strings. Or there's digital stuff that can trick us now. Recordings of, I mean, you know, there's samples and stuff that can be very deceptive as far as if you really want some real strings. But for me, what's great about the Mellotron is that it's its own instrument. It has its own sound. And even though it's, you know, it sounds like strings, it's not quite, you know, it hints at strings, and then you can, you know, when I can get in there and bend the sound, I can do things that a string player can't do, you know, and that's the whole point for me. It's like you can do things with these sounds of the Mellotron when you start to explore the pitch and you know, the changing of speeds and stuff that you can't do with the real instrument. And then that's where, for me, it's interesting.
0: It's always kind of been a part of my record making, even when I didn't have access to an actual Mellotron. In the mid-90s, there were a couple of sound modules that came on the market that had a few Mellotron sounds in them. Yeah, I mean, once I had the ability to use those sounds, kind of hard not to. I mean, it's, you know, it's just so tempting.
2: You know, one of the goals really of the concert was to kind of make people forget everything or just get lost in the moment. You know, it's all instrumental. We're not singing or saying anything. I really want people to kind of look inside themselves and explore, you know, where they want to go creatively too. That was really part of it. Like, you know, with the visuals and just the music, you know, just let people get lost and kind of find a way into something else that they love and that they want to do.

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0: That was Mellotron Variations live on Beale Street Caravan.
1: A Memphis original through and through. A complete concert of compositions written exclusively for this unique instrument. The first of its kind.
0: Mellotron Variations features the talent of Robbie Grant, Jonathan Kirksey, John Medeski, and Pat Sansone.
1: The project was made possible by the support of Crosstown Arts and the National Endowment for the Arts.
0: And attended by the best music fans in the world, Memphians.
1: For more information on Mellotron Variations, just follow them on social media. 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It's an audiovisual experience that must be experienced live.
0: Right. There's a visual element that doesn't come across too well on public radio. Trust me when I say you have to hear and see this show. 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So be on the lookout for that. 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
1: Ethanol is a fuel. We have new fuels that are much better than ethanol or butanol, possibly new sources of biojet fuel, where we can start even way back with carbon dioxide as the source of carbon, but certainly in the form of sugars. But even if we have those fuels, if there's not a viable business around them, we won't be able to end our dependencies.
2: Well, Craig, thank you so much. Come back. See us anytime.
1: Well, it's nice to be with you guys.
2: J. Craig Venter was known for many things: supercharging the race to decode the first human genome, leading the team to create the first all-digitally programmed cell, which then self-replicated, meaning it divided and became two more cells, and then again, just like our cells do all the time, and more. Some scientists accomplish a great deal in their lifetimes, while others change how everyone around them, and even people they never met, move science forward. Craig Venter did both. In 2023, David Ewing Duncan joined Craig Venter to write The Voyage of Sorcerer II, the expedition that unlocked the secrets of the ocean's microbiome. It's published by Belknap Press, an imprint of Harvard University Press. For Tech Nation, I'm Moira Gunn.
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Welcome to the Commonwealth Club of California radio show. It's America's longest running radio program, now more than 100 years old. I'm Gloria Duffy, co-president and co-CEO of the club, a nonprofit, nonpartisan public forum that presents a wide range of thought leaders on important issues of the day. On today's program, you'll hear my recent conversation with Leon Panetta, former U.S. Defense Secretary. Panetta, a former member of the House of Representatives from California, served in a number of cabinet positions in the Clinton and Obama administrations, including as head of the Department of Defense and director of the CIA. Secretary Panetta and I discussed the ongoing war with Iran. He offered his expert insight into how the Trump administration is conducting the war. And here's what we had to say. It is my very great pleasure to welcome Secretary Panetta back to Commonwealth Club World Affairs.

0: Affairs. A Monterey native, Leon Panetta was elected to Congress in 1976. He served his Central Coast District for 16 years. He left Congress to become director of the Office of Management and Budget in the Clinton administration and later accepted an appointment as President Clinton's chief of staff. In the Obama administration, he led the Central Intelligence Agency before serving as Secretary of Defense. Today, he is chairman of the wonderful Panetta Institute for Public Policy at California State University, Monterey Bay, which he established with his wife, Sylvia, in 1997, which in particular works on civic literacy and civic engagement with students, a wonderful mission in this world of ours today. And I should add, his wonderful son, Jimmy Panetta, now represents that Central Coast Congressional District. And living just adjacent to that district myself, we are very proud of him and very fond of him. So would you like to say anything to start off? I have a bunch of questions, but would you like
1: We could probably jump right in, but I just want to express my thanks for the invitation to come to the Commonwealth Club. I've come here a number of times in different capacities, and I've always enjoyed the experience, but more importantly, want to thank you, Gloria, for all the great work that you've done in making the Commonwealth a very important instrument in our democracy, particularly today. I think with the challenging times that we're living in, I think it's very important to have the kind of forums like you have here at the Commonwealth Club, be able to bring people, to be able to exchange thoughts, and to really try to better understand just exactly what the challenges are. So I just want to pay tribute to you and tribute to all of those that are part of the Commonwealth Club, because you represent, in many ways, the best in our democracy.
0: Thank you so much. And as we'll get to a little bit later, you've been more than casually involved with us back to our California Forward and Voices of Reform project, but we'll get back to that in a little while. I thought we might start, and a thank you for those lovely comments. We just keep chipping away every day with programs on every topic. There's another one going on downstairs while we're up here.
1: Great.
0: We are a very active public forum and grateful for your willingness to spend time with us and the citizens for whom we offer the forum. Let's start with foreign policy. You've had so many roles, both domestically oriented and foreign policy, at the top of the foreign policy structure in this country. Very high on everyone's minds today, of course, is the Iran war. So let's start with that. You have taken some bold moves in your leadership roles, particularly at the CIA, the operation to capture and kill Osama bin Laden in 2011. Some people would say that the current administration's war in Iran is a similarly bold move to try to root out a regime that is hostile towards us and supports terrorism and so on. You've been critical of this action in Iran. Tell us, what's the difference between the leadership you've provided in the past to reduce threats of this type to us and how this administration has gotten into this war and is pursuing it?
1: Well, where the hell to start? You know, let me first preface this by saying I'm a believer in an approach to foreign policy that we have had going back to World War II. It's very important that we've built our approach to the world and to issues and to our allies as a result of that experience. It's been 80 years since World War II. And whether it was a Democratic president or whether it was a Republican president, even though they may have had their political differences, they believed in certain principles. Whether they were a Republican or a Democrat, they believed that the United States ought to provide world leadership. They believed that the United States ought to be able to build and support alliances in the world. Truman created NATO. But since then, every president has supported continuing to build strong alliances in order to deal with the dangers in the world. And thirdly, that we have a strong military. We didn't just dissipate the military after World War II. We maintained a strong military. And we maintained strong diplomacy. We believed that diplomacy was equally important to the challenge of foreign policy. And we believed in democratic values, that yes, we have our military power, but we also represent the values of democracy, our freedoms and our rights and the dignity that everyone has to be able to determine how they govern themselves. And lastly, we believe that you stood up to tyrants, that you stood up to tyrants. Those are basic principles. And to a large extent, what we've seen happen with the Trump administration is kind of turning that all on its head. And that's why I can tell you that my experience on foreign policy as a member of the National Security Council, whether it was the Clinton administration or whether it was the Obama administration or others, that the approach was to gather the brightest and most experienced people to bring them into the National Security Council to discuss the challenges and crises that were there, to talk about the different options, to discuss what are the approaches that ought to be recommended to the president, what are the consequences of those approaches? What are the consequences? And to understand those consequences, but to then proceed to then present that to the president, have the president ask questions, and then make a decision what course would be taken. The approach to dealing with issues was thoughtful. It took time. It took people of experience who understood the issues, whether it's military or whether it's foreign policy issues, and to think them through and to try to develop some kind of clear objective. As Secretary of Defense, the most awesome responsibility I had was to deploy our young men and women into harm's way. What I learned from the very beginning is you don't deploy people into harm's way unless you have a clear objective, unless you have a strategy for how you achieve that objective, and what you need in addition to all of that is an end game. When do you get the hell out and allow our forces to come back home? But you ought to think that through, and that takes time. And if you're going to engage in negotiations, you're going to bring your brightest people to the table to sit down, but they're going to have some clear objectives. You will have talked them through, and you will then determine through a process of negotiation, of give and take, that can last, you know, the nuclear deal that was done during the Obama administration took 2 years to negotiate. 2 years. So whether it was in foreign policy or whether it was on Capitol Hill, because I happened to be on Capitol Hill at a time when, frankly, Republicans and Democrats worked together and were able to sit down and negotiate and find compromise and find consensus. That's the fundamental process, not only for democracy, but for foreign policy. So when you have a president who doesn't like to have smart people in the room, you know, I mean, every president I worked for wanted smart people in the room. I mean, Bill Clinton loved to have bright people in the room who were smarter than he was. And that's saying something, because he was very bright. And ask questions and be able to evaluate issues and get the best advice possible. But this president doesn't, you know, the basic foundation for his second term is not based on experience. It's not based on knowledge. It's not based on having very bright advisors who know what the hell they're talking about. It's based on loyalty. And so he basically runs that show. And he himself has said he operates by gut instinct. How the hell can you decide to attack Iran without understanding that one of the things that can happen is closing the Straits of Hormuz? I was in the National Security Council. We talked about the possibility of conflicts with Iran because Iran was an adversary. But we all said if we did something, one of the first things that would happen is they would close the Straits of Hormuz. So we developed plans to make sure we could reopen the Straits of Hormuz. To have a president say that somehow they were surprised by having Iran close the Straits of Hormuz is to indicate that there was no process. There was no process of evaluation. And if there was, look, I think the military surely must have been aware of it because they know what the issues are. But for whatever reason, the president was not willing to accept the risks that were involved. And so we went ahead. We went ahead. We would never have done that in the operation to go after bin Laden. That took months to prepare. And we did, I think we found the compound sometime in August of 2010. And when I presented it to the president says, you've got to continue to do surveillance to determine whether or not bin Laden is there. We did 7, 8, 9 months of surveillance, 24/7, using drones to determine what are we dealing with here and what happened. And we never were able to confirm that bin Laden was there. There was an individual who used to come out and walk in circles and go back into the compound. And I remember telling the CIA, for God's sakes, that could be bin Laden. Give me a telescope. Give me a camera. We got to get a facial ID on who that is. And they said, you know, we just can't do it. It's 18-foot walls on one side, 12-foot walls on another side. We just can't do it. I said, you know, I've seen movies where the CIA can do this. We laughed about that. We laughed about it. But we never really had 100% information. But we had intelligence. We kept piecing intelligence together. And finally, the president said, I'm worried it could leak. We need to sit down and develop an operation. I went to Bill McCraven. We did months of preparation for an operation. Two teams of SEALs traveling 150 miles into Pakistan on two helicopters, rappelling down and going after bin Laden. That took practice. It took discussion. It took preparation. It took expertise. And we did it. And even then, when one of the helicopters went down when we were doing the operation, I remember saying to Bill McCraven, what the hell's happening? It's one of those moments when you're scared to death that the whole operation is going to fall apart. Bill McCraven didn't miss a beat. He said, no, we got backup helicopters coming in. We're going to go in. We're going to rappel through the walls, and we're going to go on with the mission. I said, God bless you. And they did that, and they did that. But it was because they were prepared, because they had trained, because they had a plan. I don't see any of that right now. And that's the problem, is we're operating by Trump's seat of the pants. And I don't know to this day whether he really has put his arms around what is the objective. What's the objective here? I think he did, you know, when Israel presented the idea of having the supreme leader in a room and being able to wipe him out and that the regime would then collapse within a few days, I think the president really liked that because it was nice, short, sweet, and you could get it done. And that's why he embraced it. Only to find out, I mean, the intelligence, Radcliffe and the intelligence had basically said, that's crazy. It's not going to happen. The regime's not going to come down. And rather than kind of stopping and asking the question, can this really happen? Are we taking a huge gamble here? Are we starting a war without knowing, you know, what we're going to go after or be able to achieve? There were no breaks. There was nobody who raised that challenge. And so that's a long way of answering your question, but the fact is, it is the difference between competence and incompetence.
0: Long answers are welcome when they're as interesting as that. Did you have contingency plans for...
1: Yeah, absolutely. And it was not easy.
0: Dealing with Iran?
1: It's not easy.
0: Without getting into classified material.
1: What would a plan look like? You have to be able to secure an area 50 miles on either side of the straits, plus 100 miles inland from where the straits are. And it clearly requires boots on the ground, military action, to be able to secure that area. But once you've secured it, you could really be able to protect traffic in the Straits of Hormuz. And I'm sure the military somewhere had the same plan. But the president was caught flat-footed on this issue because, very frankly, in many ways, you know, not only is the regime a hardline regime that's going to be there and is now more entrenched than ever, but the regime developed very important leverage by closing the Straits of Hormuz. They put an economic gun to our head and raised prices dramatically, impacted on the world market, and we're creating a situation that was beginning to undermine our economy and the world economy. So they had a hell of a lot of leverage. And why the president didn't make the decision, no, we cannot allow that to happen. We cannot allow the Straits of Hormuz to be closed. That's the approach you take. You don't put a blockade on top of a blockade, as he's done, because that guarantees it's going to be closed. What you do is you open it up, because that takes their leverage away. And then if you're going to talk about a ceasefire and the ability to talk about nuclear and all the other issues that are there, at least you're not doing it with a gun to your head. And so that's why I to this day don't understand why the most important thing the administration should have done is to open up the Straits of Hormuz. And that didn't happen.
0: So here we are, where we are, for bad process or good process reasons, bad process reasons. Where do we go from here? Let's say our objectives are get rid of the leadership, truly, not just one level that's replaced by other levels of the same ilk, stop the nuclear program, get the HEU under control, open back up the Straits of Hormuz. What's the path forward from where we are? We can't change the past. Where do we go?
1: Well, I mean, you can't. I mean, first of all, get rid of the negotiators that we have. To have Vance and Wyckoff is a guy from the real estate industry in New York. He has no understanding of foreign policy, no understanding of national security. Putin has him wrapped around his finger. And then, you know, I think Kushner is somebody who's a bright guy from New York, but he's been involved in the realty business. I mean, he's been involved out there trying to basically develop his own business. He's not somebody who has long experience in foreign policy. So, you know, that would be the first thing to do, is to be able to rely on people who are experienced, who know Iran, who know the leaders and what they're up to, and are prepared to negotiate and really be able to do give and take in order to arrive at some solution. I don't think that's going to happen, by the way. Not going to happen. This president kind of hopes that if he talks loud enough and bullies enough, that somehow he'll get what he wants. That's what bullies do. He's going to continue to try to do some of the, you know, to say and to threaten, and who knows? You know, we could very well be back at war. I don't think so. I think he knows that this war is hurting the country, hurting the economy, and most of all, hurting Republican politics in the midterm. My sense is he wants to get a deal. He wants to get a deal. So knowing this president, knowing what he's working with, how do you get that deal? I think it has to come in stages. The first stage is to open up the Straits of Hormuz. You know, get rid of your blockade. Agree with Iran that you're going to open the Straits of Hormuz, provide escorts to the ships going through, Now, that's easier said than done. The military today just said it's going to take 6 months to clean up the mines that have been deployed into the Straits. So this is going to be a long process, and it's going to take a while. But that's the first thing I would do is say we've got to open up the Strait of Hormuz. And I think, frankly, Iran benefits from that, the United States benefits from that, the world benefits from that. And frankly, what I would like to see is that we ultimately develop an approach using our allies, using NATO if necessary, but using our allies to be able to form an operating group that can basically control the Straits. Because I don't like Iran being in control of the Straits of Hormuz. So you really ought to kind of develop an approach that not only clears up the Straits of Hormuz, but develops a permanent operation of how that those straits are going to run. That's number one. And obviously, continue your ceasefire. So the first deal that has to be made is opening the Straits of Hormuz and develop a long-term ceasefire that both sides will respect. Then you have to have negotiators who have a lot more experience than these, or at least bring in advisors on the nuclear stuff, because this nuclear stuff is complex. It's not easy to deal with enrichment and to deal with inspections and to deal with how much they will or will not enrich, or whether they'll enrich at all, and how much of that is already buried in Iran. How much, I mean, we know of one area where it's been buried because of our attacks. But there are other mountains in Iran that they've basically developed that intelligence feels could very well represent other enrichment facilities. So we got to find out where those facilities are. We've got to bring the IAEA into it to do the inspection and do the monitoring. You've got to be able to get your arms about around what is enriched and make sure it doesn't fall into their hands. It's going to take some work, I guess is what I'm saying, just to develop an approach, a sound approach to dealing with nuclear. And Trump is nervous because he knows damn well he may very well have to put in place some of the things that were in the Obama agreement that he's been tearing the hell out of. And so he's right now he's caught betwixt and between, because, you know, he's now talking about delaying enrichment. He's talking about giving them the money from the sanctions. I think it's about $20 billion. I mean, he's talking about doing things that his hard right is going to go crazy over, because it represents a lot of what was in the initial agreement. So if they're going to arrive at any kind of really sound agreement that puts controls and makes sure that Iran never develops a nuclear weapon, it is going to take a lot of work to develop that mechanism. You cannot just take their word for it. You cannot just deal with a little bit of the enriched stuff. You've got to deal with the whole kit and caboodle. Thirdly, you've got to deal with missiles and drones and put limits on what they can develop. And that's going to take more work. Right now, most of their facilities have already been bombed. It's probably going to be tough for them to be able to replace it. But you saw where China was willing to give them defensive weapons, and they'll probably do that. I'm sure North Korea will probably provide additional weapons. So there's a danger here that Iran, within a few years, could basically rearm itself. That's what you got to stop, and at least put some monitoring and some checks into place. That's not going to be easy either because of the different connections they have. The Iranians have been, you know, I can tell you from an intelligence point of view, we constantly followed Iranian ships that were delivering arms to proxies throughout that region. So you've got to be able to control all of that and not allow proxies to be rearmed. And that's going to take a lot of patrols and a lot of naval capabilities to be able to get that done. Thirdly, the sanctions are going to have to come off. In order for them to have some of the funding they're going to need to repair from the damage of the war. I frankly would I would prefer some kind of fund, some kind of Marshall Plan that not only deals with Iran, but deals with the other Arab countries as well that have been targeted by missiles. And, you know, look, let me be frank. What you have now is another worse hardline regime. What should have happened, frankly, is that I think Trump did take the right step during the 12-day war when he went after their nuclear capabilities, because they were developing enriched fuel and they were within a few weeks of developing a nuclear weapon. They went in and did a lot of damage. That was a time when the Supreme Leader was weak. He was old. You know, he'd lost some of his impact, his political impact. It was a time when the economy was going to hell in Iran, and people were angry about that. They were taking to the streets. It was a time when protesters were not afraid to take to the streets. That was the moment when, I mean, the president said, yeah, help is on the way. What should have happened is, frankly, we should have provided CIA capabilities to develop leadership, to provide the arms, to provide what you need if you're going to bring down a regime. But that was the moment. Not going to war, but taking advantage of that moment. Because then you had a real chance. You cannot bomb your way to regime change. We've learned that. We tried it in Vietnam. Didn't work. We tried it in other countries as well. Doesn't work. What you need to do is it has to happen from the bottom up. And that's where you have to go if you really ultimately want to produce the ingredients for regime change. Now, I think, look, this regime is entrenched now. They're tough, they're there, and they're also angry from what's happened in this war. They're a danger. What I fear, very frankly, is no matter what the hell we put into any kind of agreement, that Iran within 4 to 5 years will be a threat again. And that for one reason or another, we'll have to go back in. The story of wars in the Middle East is one where enemies appear, they're defeated, and then they come back. And we've had wars, what, almost every 3 or 4 or 5 years in the Middle East. I think that cycle is going to continue. And that says a lot about the failure of what the president did in terms of this war.
0: 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And please follow us on social media. Now, back to our program. We could go much more in depth here on Iran. Let me ask one more question, and then we'll move on to some state-level questions and some other issues. Regaining our leverage by getting the Straits of Hormuz open, you talked about needing to establish a perimeter. Boots on the ground? Whose boots? What would that require from us? And you talked about a coalition, perhaps. How do you envision, unless the Iranian regime for some unpredictable reason would simply agree to this, how would you recommend that we accomplish reopening the Straits of Hormuz?
1: Well, Ukraine did it in the Black Sea and worked with Russia and worked with other countries to be able to establish a passage in the Black Sea. Bottom line is, it takes work. It takes work. What is needed, if I were there, what I'd recommend is that we develop a coalition made up of our allies, the United States and Iran, to be able to sit down and develop the approach that would be necessary in order to maintain the Straits of Hormuz as an open trade. Iran is not going to give this up easily. Iran is not going to give this up easily, but that ought to be the major issue is that, frankly, yeah, you have an interest, you can play a role, but you are not going to control the Straits of Hormuz. We're going to develop a mechanism to help control it. And so whether we bring the UN into it or whether we develop our own negotiating approach, it is one where you have to basically create this kind of operation to be able to do it. And so it's going to take work, but what can be agreed to now is that the Straits of Hormuz should be open. We've got to clean it up, clean up the mines. We've got to allow ships to go through, but we also have to agree to develop this permanent mechanism. Those are the pieces that you've got to put in place. And if you do that, then I think that would be a major step in the right direction. Look, you know, if this were a different president, I think this could also be an opportunity to deal with these 80 years of wars we've had in the Middle East. If all we've done is just basically repeated the same horrible, violent process, then we haven't done anything. There have been presidents that wanted to deal with the root causes of problems in the Middle East. You know, Bill Clinton worked hard. We almost had a Palestinian state negotiated, and unfortunately that fell apart. And other presidents as well, Jimmy Carter, tried to do something about it. What I would love to see, and I think, you know, if Trump were a different kind of guy, one of the best things he did was the Abraham Accords, because he brought some of these Arab countries, the UAE, Qatar, others, to recognize the state of Israel and to then engage in trade and begin to develop economic ties, but also work on security. What I would love to see is to take that foundation of the Abraham Accords, include other countries, the Saudis, as well as others that are not a part of it, include Israel as part of it, and to really sit down and talk about how do we improve relations, how do we improve our economies, and how do we improve security against terrorists, whether it's Hezbollah or Hamas or ISIS. We've all got to be unified in dealing with those terrorists. So if you could develop that kind of agenda and then add to that what I would think, it would be great to have a Marshall Plan developed for assistance to try to help in that region to be able to have those countries not only repair the damage that's happened, but be able to build for the future. And then thirdly, I think it's really important that we develop literally an alliance in the Middle East that will be focused on providing security. I really believe in alliances. This is a dangerous world. You've got Russia, you've got China, you've got North Korea, you've got Iran, you've got terrorists. But I think the answer to that kind of world is to build alliances, not walk away from them. Have a strong NATO that can not only deal with the threat from Russia, but deal with other threats as well. Build a strong alliance in the Pacific to deal with China that includes South Korea and Japan, the Southeast Asian countries, Australia, India. Build that kind of alliance to deal with the threat from China. I remember sitting down with President Xi when I was Secretary of Defense. You probably remember this, Gloria. You normally, when you sat down with somebody from China, you went through talking points. They had their talking points. You had your talking points. You went through the interpreters, and that was the end of the meeting. You never got the thing really accomplished. If you could develop that kind of, and I was talking to Xi, who literally did not want to do talking points. He basically wanted to have a conversation. And he came right at me on, we were rebalancing the military to the Pacific. He came right at me and said, what are you doing? You know, you're threatening China, et cetera. And I said, look, the United States is a Pacific power. You're a Pacific power. We would be a hell of a lot better off if we were working together to deal with the threat from North Korea, to deal with trade, to deal with other issues there. And he said something I've never forgotten. He said, you're right. You know, if we could do something like that, there might be a chance for peace and prosperity. Those are his words. You know, he's changed a lot probably since that meeting. But the reality is that that kind of dialogue is critical. And having the alliances we had was critical to getting his attention. It's true there. It's true in the Middle East. Frankly, we haven't done a very good job in Latin or Central America building that kind of real alliance. This hit-and-miss stuff with Venezuela is not going to provide that kind of mechanism. And we need to do it in Africa, very frankly, is to build an alliance that not only deals with security, but deals with economic issues as well. I think that's the way we can build that better world for the future. And it could start here in the Middle East. This is a real opportunity, because if they could do something to deal with the root causes of terrorism and war, and by the way, part of this ought to be the development of a Palestinian state, so that we finally get rid of that damn issue and recognize that we have to create something that can function as a state for the Palestinians. There are ways to do this, but I fear right now that this is not about thinking about the future. It's thinking about what's in Trump's interest at the moment. And that's not a good way to develop foreign policy.
0: Well, we could go on a lot in that vein. So many interesting threads to follow there. Let's come a little closer to home, to California. You have been a leader in so many ways at so many levels. And one of the things you kindly did with us over, well, about 20 years ago was co-chair our project on governance reform for the state of California, Voices of Reform, California Forward now, trying to help California function better, be more transparent, have a more effective state government, have better fiscal controls, avoid crises like energy crises and so on. We have a governor's race going on. So what qualities do you think are most important for the next governor of California? What capabilities and skills and perspectives?
1: Yeah. You know, I was born in California. My parents were immigrants. And thank God they made their way to Monterey, California. Not a bad place to wind up. And I really believe in California as a state that represents, in many ways, the very best of our country. You know, I say this to Jimmy. I said, when it comes to the Central Coast, but it's true for California. Diversity is our strength. We have a very diverse people in California. And that's a good thing. Don't let anybody tell you that diversity is a bad thing. Diversity is a good thing. It's what America's about. Secondly, we have a tremendous diversity in our economy. We've got high tech, we've got entertainment, we've got agriculture, we've got all kinds of other industries that are developing right now in the AI area. Well, we've got a tremendous ability to have a very strong, diverse economy where we don't have to just rely on one element of that or the other. And then lastly, the diversity of our beauty. You know, this is a beautiful state. I've traveled all over the world, but I honestly have not seen in all of my travels, and I've been everywhere, seeing the kind of beauty that we have in California. And we need to protect it. I mean, one of my proudest things was frankly passing legislation to create the Monterey Bay National Marine Sanctuary, because I wanted to make sure we protected our bay from offshore drilling at the time. And we were able to do that. And we've done a lot of that with our coastline. So what does it take to basically run the state? I tell the students at the Panetta Institute that in a democracy, we operate by leadership or by crisis. If leadership is there and willing to take risks in order to make the right decisions, And make no mistake about it, if you want to be a leader, you're going to have to take risks. Yeah, you may offend your own party, but you have to make the right decisions for the state of California and, for that matter, right decisions for the country. If you have that kind of leadership, we can avoid crisis and we can certainly put our arms around crisis. But if that leadership is not there, then we will largely govern by crisis. And too often in the last 10 or 15 years, we've largely governed by crisis. We're governing by crisis today. You want to know what I believe is the worst national security threat? It's the dysfunction in Washington. The fact that a president and the leadership of both parties cannot sit down and govern together. They have to fight each other. They're divided. They're partisan. I've seen Washington at its best. I've seen Washington at its worst. The good news is I saw Washington work. I saw Democrats and Republicans willing to work together. That's the way it was when I was there. We worked together. Tip O'Neill was the speaker, Democrats Democrat from Boston. He had a great relationship with Bob Michael, who was the minority leader from Illinois. Did they have their political differences? Of course. Did they fight each other in elections? Yes. But when it came to big issues, the message was we work together. We work together. That, frankly, should be true in California as well. Having a one-party state, and I'm a Democrat, but having a one-party state is not good for California. You need to have two strong parties. And so, the Democrats take advantage of it because the Republicans are a weak party right now. And they're, rather than focusing on the kind of issues that really impact on California, they go right and don't represent really what this state is about. When I was a legislative assistant, I worked for Tom Kuchel, who was a senator from California, moderate Republican. In those days, the state legislature had Democrats and Republicans working together to get it done and finding consensus and finding compromise. I mean, I think Pat Brown was able, as governor, to be able to work with that coalition and not only develop higher education, develop a system of higher education in California, but also develop our economy, develop the water systems that were so important to agriculture and other areas. But that was done because they were willing to sit down and work together. You need a governor who's willing to sit down and work with both sides, hear them out, hear their views, and be able to develop enough trust so that you can build compromise and consensus. That's what our democracy depends on. You can't slam dunk anything in a democracy. I mean, one of the most frustrating things for presidents, I've been with presidents when they were newly elected, the most frustrating thing is that you can't slam dunk anything. You got to deal with Congress. You got to deal with the American people. You've got to bring them along. And that's true for a governor. You know, a governor, first and foremost, needs to have a vision about where California should be, not today, tomorrow, but in the next 25 to 30 years. What kind of vision do you have for California? What do you want it to look like? Number two, you want to be able to develop a relationship with the legislature in which you don't just throw things at them, but you work with them to be able to develop what needs to happen. And, in California, very frankly, we're having the same fiscal problems that we see at the federal level. You know, they're going to have a big debt this year. And just as, I mean, we've got a $40 trillion national debt, for God's sakes. I mean, when I was chair of the Budget Committee and director of OMB, we worked hard on budget agreements that eventually balanced the federal budget. Balanced the federal budget. We not only balanced it, we had a surplus. That kind of fiscal discipline is critical in California, which means that you've got to look at where are you going to distribute our resources? How are you going to try to improve the business community in terms of what they need? How are you going to reform taxes? How are you going to develop the kind of opportunities that are important for young people? I mean, our education system, frankly, there's some problems, particularly at the K through 12 area in terms of education. What are you going to do to not only improve education at that level, but create the real opportunities that you need through our community colleges, through CSU, and through UC? I think you need a new plan, a new higher education plan that really represents what we have to do with young people in the future. And most of all, a governor has got to focus on the business of California and not run for president. Okay? That's what needs to happen. And young people always ask me, how do you get ahead? And what I tell them, and I tell our interns the same thing when I send them to Washington, I said, you know what? You get ahead by doing a good job in what you're doing right now. These interns want to be legislators. I said, no, you got to answer the phones. You've got to answer the emails. You've got to do the work that you have to do as an intern. And you know what? If you do a good job, you'll get other opportunities. That's true for a governor of California. You do a good job in making California strong and in building up the areas that I talked about. And yeah, there'll be other opportunities, but focus on doing a good job in California and establishing trust with the people of California. I think there's a sense, look, I asked my father, why did he travel all of that distance to come to this country? And I never forgot his answer. He said, the reason was because your mother and I believed we could give our children a better life. That's the American dream. It's the California dream. The dream of giving them a better life. And I've lived that dream. You've lived that dream. We took a poll at the Panetta Institute, and we take one every year with Hart and Associates. Last year, after 20 years we've been taking that poll, for the first time, a majority of young people said they were not going to be able to enjoy the American dream. That is a tragic legacy in our 250th anniversary of the American Revolution, to have young people think that they're not going to be able to have that dream. That's a wake-up call. It's a wake-up call. And frankly, a governor has to look at California and the young people that are part of California and really see the importance of giving them the opportunity to be able to enjoy the American dream. So it's a long answer, but I just really think we need to have somebody who's committed to California and not to Washington, committed to the challenges we face here, and committed to the kind of diversity that I think is important, whether it's in our people, in our economy, or in our beauty.
0: Let's talk about those young people. You have innovated a program at the Panetta Institute to engage young people in internships and understanding American politics and civic responsibilities. Tell us a little bit about it and what particular values are you trying to instill in young people?
1: Yeah. I mean, Sylvia and I were the sons and daughters of immigrants. And I think there was one thing that my parents always stressed is that we owed something back to this country because of what this country provided them in opportunity. And what I want young people to understand is they have to get involved. They have to be part of our democracy. I mean, very frankly, I think I may have mentioned this before, but I really do believe that what we need in this country badly is a national service system that puts young people, I mean, whether they work in conservation or whether they work in education or whether they work in health care or whether they work in the military, the ability to serve this country for 2 years and then, rather than having them borrow the hell out of their life by going to college, provide a GI Bill of Rights that gives them the opportunity to advance their education as a result. But one of the things I found, you know, I was in the Army during the draft. It was really important to see a cross-section of young people willing to come together and work together to achieve a mission, okay? That's what we've got to do with young people, is make them understand that they have to have the discipline to be able to focus on a mission and get it done and accomplish that mission. So when Sylvia and I came back after I was chief of staff to Bill Clinton, I was teaching in some classes, and what I saw were young people that were not interested in government or public service, that were interested in careers in Silicon Valley or wherever. And that really concerned us, so that's why we started the Institute. And what I decided was, what I want to do is inspire young people to lives of public service, to get involved. And so we do it several ways. I mean, as you know, we do a lecture series. We have an intern program where we send young people back to Washington, and we pay for everything to give them the opportunity to go back there and really see what government is and what it can be and what it isn't at the present time. We have a leadership program for student body officers, because if you're a student body officer, I believe, you know, you've got something inside of you where you're interested in public service. So we do a whole leadership program for student body officers. And then I have a program for lawyers from Santa Clara and graduate students from UC. And what I do with these young students is I said, look, you're going to look at an issue. I don't care whether it's immigration, whether it's the budget, whether it's health care, whether it's foreign policy. You pick the issue. I want you to give me the Republican point of view, and I want you to give me the Democratic point of view. And then I want you to tell me what a compromise would look like. Ladies and gentlemen, that's called governing. It's called governing. It's a lost art right now, because people don't want to sit down and listen to each other and develop the kind of trust that you need in order to be able to govern. So we do that, and it's really fascinating. These kids, I mean, every once in a while they say, well, I don't want to give you the Republican viewpoint. I said, no, that's not the way it works. You give me the Republican viewpoint and the Democratic viewpoint, and I also want to see what that compromise looks like. And so what we've done as a result of that is a lot of these young people are now, they're on city councils, they're on boards of supervisors, they're working in Sacramento, they're working in Washington. And I guess the simplest way to say it is that Sylvia and I are working to try to develop a new generation of leaders for our country. Because if we don't give and inspire young people to the role they can play in our democracy, the role that they can be a part of, then our democracy is not going to make it. It's not going to make it. I think this country can go in one of two paths. I think America could be a country in renaissance. I really do, in the 21st century. We've got a tremendous foundation in terms of our economy. We've got creativity. We've got innovation. We've got the ability to really build new technology for the future. I think we can teach young people the skills of the 21st century. I'm not one that believes that nobody's going to have a job. I think, on the other hand, I think there should be more jobs as a result of that. And thirdly, I want our country to have Republicans and Democrats who are willing to work together to govern, and to have a country that feels it needs to be a world leader in a dangerous world. We need that leadership. We could have that kind of country, but we could also be a country in decline. It could also be a country in decline. If we allow our fears and our hates and our divisions to eat us up the way we are today, if we engage in wars that do not have an objective, you know, Britain went through that, and the empire is not there. We'll go the way of past empires. And I think that's a real possibility. So what we have to do is inspire young people to know that they can produce this America in renaissance, and they don't have to be a part of tearing our democracy apart the way we see so many do today. There is hope. I really do believe there's hope. And I'll tell you why, because the real strength of our country is not in Washington. It's in this room. It's in people who care about what's happening and aren't caught up in all the divisions and the partisanship And that's happening in communities. It's happening here, and it's happening in communities throughout our country. That's where the hope is for America. But to build that hope, you need to get young people involved. I'm often asked,

0: We at the club are right there with you on the importance of working with students. We have a program here called Creating Citizens, which is working with high school students, about 1,100 of them in the Bay Area, on developing critical thinking skills and the ability to speak and have dialogue with respect with people of different views. They're having one of their youth policy summits here on Friday.
1: Great.
0: So just great, joining you in that, such an important cause. Let me convey our thanks to you, Secretary Panetta, for being here in this room and for being there and showing up in so many leadership roles over the years. Thank you so much.
1: Thank you very much. Thank you.
0: Thanks for joining us today for the latest Commonwealth Club radio show. Today you heard my conversation with former U.S. Secretary of Defense Leon Panetta. This program is a production of Commonwealth Club World Affairs of California. I'm Gloria Duffy, co-president and co-CEO of the club. 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
7: From NPR News in Washington, D.C., this is Weekend Edition. I'm Alyssa Nadworny. This hour, the latest on the raging redistricting battle. Plus, where do things stand with the negotiations between Iran and the U.S.? And it's been a week since the U.S. Supreme Court halted a lower court ban on the mailing of abortion drugs. For those sending pills, it's meant a hectic week.
8: Since the stay, we have had a huge surge in demand. Our numbers are probably double.
7: Later in the show, a local news outlet's Pulitzer Prize-winning investigation into predatory towing practices for things like minor infractions and the state laws that fostered them. First, our newscast. It's Saturday, May 9th, 2026.
9: Live from NPR News in Washington, I'm Windsor Johnston. Tennessee has become the first state to approve new congressional maps after the U.S. Supreme Court paved the way to redraw majority black districts last week. The move is part of a broader Republican-led redistricting push unfolding across several southern states ahead of the midterms. Mariana Bacayao from member station WPLN reports civil rights groups in Tennessee are moving to oppose the new maps.
10: The NAACP has filed an emergency petition against Tennessee's new maps, arguing that the state didn't have the authority to strike down a 50-year-old law that barred mid-decade redistricting. The new congressional maps split Memphis, the state's only majority black voting bloc, into three different districts. Protests

0: scared of those things, but he couldn't express it? I don't know. Language is everything.
1: Language is everything. Sarah Novick is the author of the new memoir, Mother Tongue. This piece was produced by Elena Torek and edited by Jacob Fenston. This is Weekend Edition from NPR News. I'm Alyssa Nadworny.
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8: I'm Windsor Johnston with these headlines. The U.S. military says it's disabled two additional Iranian oil tankers in the Strait of Hormuz. The Trump administration says ongoing attacks do not mean the ceasefire is over. The Treasury Department has announced a new round of sanctions targeting individuals and companies, many in China, accused of helping Iran develop drones and ballistic missiles. The sanctions target networks the U.S. says helped Iran obtain weapons materials and technology tied to its military programs. A three-day ceasefire between Russia and Ukraine is in effect this weekend. The White House says the pause in hostilities could be the beginning of the end of the war. I'm Windsor Johnston, NPR News, in Washington.

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7: From NPR and WBEZ Chicago, this is Wait, Wait, Don't Tell Me. The NPR News Quiz. I'm Bill Curtis.
8: And I'm Peter Sagal. This week we lost a legendary American airline, and it's bad news for all travelers who will pay higher fares, but mostly for Southwest Airlines, because now all the Greyhound of the air jokes will be about them. We'll ask who flew off to the great airport in the sky, plus Bobby Lopez, a double EGOT winner for the Book of Mormon and Frozen, tells us how to make hit songs about very rude things. And Bill Curtis gets frustrated when he tries to get his regular seat at the bar, and the host doesn't know who he is.
7: Would it help if I told you I'm the Pope?
8: We'll ask who really wasn't recognized on our quiz coming up right after this hour's news.
9: Live from NPR News in Washington, I'm Windsor Johnston. The Treasury Department has announced a new round of sanctions that target individuals and companies, many in China and Hong Kong. NPR's Jennifer Pack reports they're accused of helping Iran develop drones and ballistic missiles as part of its weapons program.
10: The U.S. Treasury accuses one Chinese individual and seven companies from China and Hong Kong of helping Iran to secure weapons and supplies for its drones and missiles. This comes days before President Trump plans to meet his Chinese counterpart Xi Jinping in Beijing. The leaders have a lot to discuss, but the Iran war might overshadow the meeting. China buys most of Iran's oil. The U.S. is trying to sever this economic lifeline for Iran. It has also sanctioned small private refineries in China that purchase Iranian oil. But Beijing has ordered its companies to disregard those U.S. sanctions. Jennifer Pak, NPR News, Shanghai.
9: Time is running out for registering to vote in this year's primary elections in some states. NPR's Hansi Lo Wang reports these states are getting ready to hold their contests next month.
11: Eligible voters in South Carolina who want to cast ballots in the state's June 9th primary have until Sunday to register online and Monday to get mail-in applications postmarked. New Jersey's voter registration deadline is Tuesday. And in Nevada, eligible voters have until Tuesday to register by mail. Online and in-person registration in Nevada continues through June 9th, which is also the day of that state's primary. If you're planning to register by mail, the U.S. Postal Service recommends stopping by a post office and asking for a free manual postmark at the counter. And if you've already registered to vote, you may want to go to your state election official's website and check your status. Eligible voters can sometimes be removed from lists, especially if they move, change their name, or haven't voted in a while. Anzila Wong, NPR News.
9: A hantavirus-stricken cruise

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6: Years ago, back when the movie Schindler's List came out, I was friends with these two missionaries. They worked with Chicago gang kids who they would meet in prison and try to bring to God. Anyway, one day I got a call from them and they just had seen Schindler's List and they wanted to talk about it because, you know, call your Jewish friend. They seen Schindler's List, I was a Jewish friend. Anyway, so we got together and what they said was, first of all, we think we understand you better now thanks to Schindler's List. And I think what that was about was they knew about the Holocaust, of course, before this. But it was more of a historical fact. Like you read about in a book, the reality of what happened in the Holocaust, I don't think ever had really hit them. You know, the emotional reality of it. It just hadn't hit them in the gut, all those people dying. So we got together and we talked about it. And they said the scene that touched them most was at the end of the film. And maybe you've seen Schindler's List. It's a scene after the war, and it's this rich guy, Schindler, who had been using his money during the war to save Jews from dying in the concentration camps. And he realizes that now that the war is over, he could have saved so many more people. You know, he still had money he hadn't used. He could have saved more people. And there's a scene where he goes from person to person saying stuff like, I could have sold this pin, you know, and saved two more Jews. It's gold. Or this car.
7: This car. Gert would have bought this car. Why did I keep the car? 10 people right there.
6: So we're talking about this scene, and my friends Jane and Glenn, the missionaries, say this thing that totally surprised me. They said, that's us. That's our daily life, that scene. That's our life. This Saturday, for example, Glenn says, he wanted to stay home and watch the ball game on TV, you know, but he thought to himself, no, I got to go out there, and I got to save another kid. I got to try to save another kid. You know, I got to go to the jail. I got to go to juvie. And they both said that, okay, at the end of their lives, it's going to be just like that scene in Schindler's List. They're going to go to heaven, and they're going to be called to account, and it's going to be all, you know, you took this day off, and you pretended to be doing paperwork, and you could have been out there saving another kid, or, you know, you watched the doubleheader with Cincinnati, and there was a teenager who was ready to hear your message and come to God. And they were going to be held to account. I think before this conversation, my understanding of Jane and Glenn's life was pretty much exactly like their understanding of the Holocaust. You know, like I understood, like in my head, I understood intellectually that they had given their lives over to serving God. I understood that as a fact. But what it actually meant had not totally penetrated me. Jane and Glenn, my friends, they were like superheroes, you know? They had this incredible power, the power to save somebody, to bring them to God, to turn somebody's life around. And I got to say, I met kids whose lives were completely straightened out because of them. They did a really nice job. They did save kids. And with their great power came great responsibility, a responsibility they tried really, really hard to live up to. Well, today on our radio show, we have other people who feel that same sense of power and responsibility in their daily lives. And I'm not just talking here about judges and doctors and four-star generals and people who you would expect and hope would feel the burden that comes with that amount of power. I'm talking about normal people, people you

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15: Live from NPR News in Washington, I'm Nora Rahm. The State Department says representatives from Israel and Lebanon will meet in Washington next week for 2 days of talks focused on long-term peace and security agreements. In the meantime, Israel continues carrying out attacks aimed at Hezbollah targets despite a ceasefire. NPR's Jane Araf reports.
16: The Israeli military says it targeted a Hezbollah weapons depot in the village of Tura. It says it took care to minimize civilian casualties, but those known killed in the attack were three women, an elderly disabled man, and a girl who were at home when the airstrike hit their three-story building. Israel did not provide proof of the weapons depot claim. It has intensified attacks lately ahead of talks expected in Washington next week with Lebanon. Lebanese state media says Israeli attacks, mostly in southern Lebanon, killed 35 people Friday, including three other children. The militant group Hezbollah has responded to the Israeli attacks with strikes on Israeli military targets. Jane Araf, NPR News, Beirut.
15: Since Israel and the U.S. launched the war in Iran, there have been economic effects here at home. It's also increased tensions between the U.S. and its European allies. Many experts say relations between the U.S. and NATO are at their lowest point since the end of World War II. NPR's Scott Newman has more.
17: No one I talk to thinks Trump will follow through on his threats to exit NATO altogether. In any case, that would require approval by Congress. But allies increasingly view the U.S. as an unreliable partner, and NATO is actively planning for a future where the U.S. takes a back seat and countries like Germany step up to take the lead. Germany has, in fact, committed to a significant increase in its own troop levels with a view to taking a larger role in NATO. But a bigger problem is that Europe and Canada don't have the same capacity as the U.S. to conduct long-range precision strikes.
15: NPR's Scott Newman. Time is running out in some states for registering to vote in this year's primary elections. NPR's Hansi Luong reports the states are getting ready to hold their primaries next month.
18: Eligible voters in South Carolina who want to cast ballots in the state's June 9th primary have until Sunday to register online and Monday to get mail-in applications postmarked. New Jersey's voter registration deadline is Tuesday. And in Nevada, eligible voters have until Tuesday to register by mail. Online and in-person registration in Nevada continues through June 9th, which is also the day of that state's primary. If you're planning to register by mail, the U.S. Postal Service recommends stopping by a post office and asking for a free manual postmark at the counter. And if you've already registered to vote, you may want to go to your state election official's website and check your status. Eligible voters can sometimes be removed from lists, especially if they move, change their name, or haven't voted in a while. Anzi Luong, NPR News.
15: This is NPR News in Washington. A Frontier Airlines plane struck and killed a pedestrian while attempting to take off from Denver International Airport last night.

0: This episode of the Moth Radio Hour was produced by me, Jay Allison, and Suzanne Rust, who also hosted the show. Co-producer is Vicky Merrick, associate producer Emily Couch. The stories were directed by Jody Powell and Larry Rosen. The Moth's leadership team includes Christina Norman, Marina Cluche, Sarah Austin-Jeunesse, Jennifer Hickson, Jordan Cardinale, Caledonia Cairns, Kate Tellers, Sarah Jane Johnson, and Patricia Urena. Dave Laura came to us through the Moth's community program via a workshop that we held with veterans in media and entertainment. Moth stories are true as remembered and affirmed by the storytellers. Our theme music is by The Drift. 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

0: people of France really adore their children. 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
5: I'm Janine Herbst with these headlines. A cruise ship that has passengers infected with the hantavirus on board is set to arrive in Spain's Canary Islands tomorrow. The World Health Organization says the risk to residents there is low. Some 17 Americans will be flown to the University of Nebraska. Alabama's Republican Attorney General has asked the U.S. Supreme Court to lift a federal court order requiring the state to use a congressional map with two black majority districts for the state's upcoming congressional primaries. The governor has tentatively approved new maps to favor Republicans. And the post office's finances are still struggling as the agency reports a net loss for the fifth quarter in a row. I'm Janine Herbst, NPR News.

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8: From Futuro Media and PRX, it's Latino USA. I'm Fernanda Chavarri, in for our host, Maria Hinojosa. Today, icons across the Americas. We begin at the northernmost part of the Mexican border with Norteña Julieta Venegas.
9: It's not like a respectful, traditional Norteño album at all. It's more like Norteña is myself, and the album has that spirit, but it's not all like 100% Norteñísimo.
8: Then to the 1970s Argentina, where Cecilia Gentili, the late trans activist, remembers negotiating her gender with the world.
10: Everything led me to believe that I was left in this earth by mistake by a group of extraterrestrials.
8: All this coming up on Latino USA. Stay with us. No te vayas.
11: Live from NPR News in Washington, I'm Janine Herbst. The Treasury Department is placing a new round of sanctions on 10 people and companies accused of helping Iran develop drones and ballistic missiles. NPR's Jennifer Pack reports many are in China and Hong Kong.
12: The U.S. Treasury accuses one Chinese individual and seven companies from China and Hong Kong of helping Iran to secure weapons and supplies for its drones and missiles. This comes days before President Trump plans to meet his Chinese counterpart Xi Jinping in Beijing. The leaders have a lot to discuss, but the Iran war might overshadow the meeting. China buys most of Iran's oil. The U.S. is trying to sever this economic lifeline for Iran. It has also sanctioned small private refineries in China that purchase Iranian oil. But Beijing has ordered its companies to disregard those U.S. sanctions. Jennifer Pack, NPR News, Shanghai.
11: Tennessee this week became the first southern state to adopt a new congressional map as a result of the Supreme Court decision limiting the use of race when redrawing districts. That's drawn protests. And Virginia's Supreme Court knocked down a plan over a procedural error that could have given Democrats an edge. And

0: Coming up on Latino USA, Mexican musician Julieta Venegas talks about making the choice to move to Mexico City as she was just starting out, and of course, making the unusual choice to pick up the accordion.
1: The accordion expressed something else about me that maybe I didn't know how to put into words.
0: Stay with us. No te vayas.

0: That's it for today. I'm Fernanda Echavarri, managing editor of Latino USA, in for our host, Maria Hinojosa. This episode was the work of Monica Morales Garcia, Penile Ramirez, Maria Garcia, Julia Rocha, and Daisy Contreras. Nancy Trujillo is our production manager. Our engineers are Stephanie LeBeau, Julia Caruso, and JJ Carubin. Additional engineering from Multitude Productions. The Latino USA team also includes Roxana Aguirre, Reinaldo Leaños Jr., Luis Luna, Glorimar Márquez, Julieta Martinelli, Adriana Rodriguez, and Nicole Rothwell. Penile Ramirez and Maria Hinojosa are executive producers. 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
7: 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I'm Felix Contreras.
8: And I'm Ana Maria Sayer. We're presenting an encore edition this week.
7: Today, we're going to tell a story. It involves some music from Ecuador. And it came from a box inside of a closet that once belonged to a man who used to run a record label who passed away a couple of years ago. The box of tapes was found by the man's grandson, and that is what brings us to this music today.

0: We're listening to the music that was recorded for the Caifé record label in the late 1950s and early 1960s from Ecuador. Daniel Lofredo is the man's grandson, and he joins us from his home studio in Quito, Ecuador. Daniel, thank you for joining us.
1: Thank you, Felix. Thank you for having me.
0: Okay, now before we get to your grandfather's story and that box of tapes, who are we listening to right now? What is this music?
1: Well, this song is really interesting because it's a great example of the mix, the particular mix that embodies Ecuadorian culture. We have an ancient song that's basically a person describing how they want to be buried, and they want to be buried like their ancestors, and their ancestors were buried in mud vases. However, the instrumentation and the vocals are like a Baroque quartet, you know, a very European quartet. Yet the rhythm is one of the most ancient local forms, which is the danzante. It's a very ritual musical form designed for special spiritual situations, you know. So I think this song is very, very specific to Ecuadorian music, and it embodies the whole situation that we have here.

0: Danielle, the music we're going to play today is from your grandfather's record label. So before we get into the story of how you found the tapes, tell us a little bit about your grandfather and the record label that he ran, and what kind of music did he record? And when was this?
1: My grandfather was the business side producer for the record label from the late 50s to the late 60s. This record label recorded música popular, música nacional ecuatoriana, which was a genre and basically means Ecuadorian national music, which emerged in the late 1800s, and it was right at the time where recordings first started to happen, and it was a very particular time in our history where there was all this nation building going on, and there was this big fusion movement between European forms and mestizo forms and indigenous forms of music that just came together in a beautiful way at the beginning of the 20th century. Carlos Rota, my grandfather, he saw the value in this and also had access to the technology to record it. In the 50s, he took on this enterprise of recording these musical forms, which were in a way starting to fade away. And they were, you know, being overshadowed by salsa and cha-cha-cha and cumbia. This label was basically around for 10 years. And it did a really good job at showing this particular music in its particular ensembles. The way that the music is played in the label's tapes, it's old. You know, like the ensembles have really changed in many different ways. And we have a lot of these songs survive. However, they don't survive in the same way. And so the view that it gives us of the past is really interesting.
0: Let's talk about you finding this box of masters in his house. How did that happen, and what did you discover?
1: Well, the tapes were stored in his office, and his office was on the 8th floor of a building, and he had covered them with newspaper over 45 years, and they were literally buried under a ton, and by ton I mean 1,000 kilograms. My mother knew they were there because these tapes were important to my grandfather, but I had no idea the extent of the material that we were going to find. There's around 500 tapes, boxes upon boxes upon boxes of tape, all analog, reel to reel, beautiful old tape, and miraculously preserved by the newspaper. You know, the newspaper actually ended up keeping the tapes in really good shape.
0: Before we ask you about what you did with the tapes once you found them, let's hear some more music. What's the next track we're going to hear?
1: The next track is by Duo Benitez y Valencia, which later on became one of Ecuador's most emblematic musical duos. These two guys are legends, but they're really young in this recording, and the song is called Cansados Pies. It was one of the first songs that just really, really, really got me, and it was a song I had never heard. It's a tonada, which is a kind of like a waltz, like Baroque waltz musical form, and it's an extremely sad song, but at the same time it's like really sublime and joyous, which is a very characteristic of our music. It's all about death, suffering, you could say samsara. You know, it's this story of adversity and resilience that's like really, really embedded in our music.

Tired Feet, essentially, is the name of the song. Cancelos Pies. It's this person asking his feet where they're taking this tired body. And the question he asks after is to a prison, perhaps, a una prisión tal vez, or to the land of oblivion, o la tierra del olvido. So, like, the actual content is so sad, but, you know, the actual feeling that the song transmits is really sublime. You know, it's like this brevity of life and eternity and something to hope for, you know.

0: We're talking to Daniel Lofredo from his home studio in Quito, Ecuador, and he's telling us about the story of a box of tapes that he discovered in his grandfather's closet from a record label that his grandfather ran in the early 1960s. And Daniel, I think we need to move it up to today because we have to say that you are also in the music business right now. Tell us about what it is that you do.
1: Well, I'm a music producer. I make electronic music without computers, essentially. That's what I do. And finding this analog technology was just kind of a beautiful treasure for me because I had been working with sampling tape before for a while. However, none of that tape that I had found was actually connected to me in any way. And then here I found a box of 500 tapes that were just really connected to my life and my story and my world in a way. So musically, I combine the electronic tools and the sampling and synthesizers and the processing of all kinds with melodic and rhythmic structures from around here. That's been my project for about 3 years. Basically transposing our local culture from the past into this retrofuturist abstract world that is my personal music, you know? So these tapes have really informed my process in a lot of ways. So music is my profession, and this find was just right up my alley in many ways.
0: It's almost like this music allows you and everyone else to put the culture and the history under a microscope to be able to see and hear the different strands and the different cultural influences that come throughout the history.
1: Yeah, absolutely. You know, with music, you're always in this conversation between time, you know, and like when we're listening to this music that was made by the musicians who were here before us, we get to understand each other and literally talk and see not only what was happening then, but how that affects and relates to what's happening now, you know, and how that changes the role of the musician in our culture.
0: Let's put our lab coats on again and look under the microscope. Why don't you select another song for us to hear right now?
1: Okay, this next song is one of my absolute favorites. It's called Huasca de Coral. It's a very, very old indigenous song. The name means like a whip of corals, and it's sung by Biluca y Los Caníbales, which was this band with a Brazilian traveler who became a really important part of the label and the label's own band. It's a San Juanito, which is one of the most local musical forms. And it has a rondador, this pan flute. But the most interesting part is the melody. The lead melody is played on the orange leaf. And that is combined with a Baroque ensemble. Well, just the combination is so unlikely and so unique. It's definitely a beautiful song.

0: music from the early 1960s from Ecuador. We're on the line with Daniel Lofredo, who's talking to us from Quito, Ecuador. Daniel, have you had a chance to meet any of the musicians that were featured on any of the tapes that you discovered?
1: Yes, actually, I've met a couple of people involved in the recording. Specifically, I met Segundo Bautista, which was a musician who kind of got started playing in the house band and singing for the house band. He was a blind musician, a blind singer, pianist, and guitarist, and was really good with the bandola, which was is a local instrument also. And I met him. I went to his house, and it was really fun to see him. He's in his 80s now, and he's just he was really happy to receive us. But in a lot of ways, so many things had happened in his life since that time that it was really hard to paint a picture of what it was like, you know. But the band Los Barrieros, which was another name for the house band, or a specific arrangement of band members from the house band, later became a famous Ecuadorian band, and he was the lead singer. He was a total rock star, you know. He was had a hairstyle like Elvis, you know, and then bell bottoms, all this stuff, and then his really really dark glasses. It was just, you know, really styling, really a beautiful person. We got to go see him play at his house. It was great.

0: Danielle, the discovery of these tapes all of a sudden threw you into the role of music archive detective, right?
1: Yeah, it's actually a really, really amazing process, digging up and putting the pieces together. So there's so many unlabeled tapes, and you just don't know what you're going to get. And so it's forensics in a way. It's really engaging, but it's also really, really hard work. You go out in search of clues, and sometimes you find them, sometimes you don't.
0: How many tapes did you find in that box in your grandfather's house? And how many have you been able to digitize so far? And what the future look like for the rest of the tapes in the box?
1: There's around 400, in between 400 and 500 tapes. So I've digitized about 100 of them in high quality. It's a long process, and I prefer to take it slowly. The goal is to digitize everything and make a high quality digital archive to preserve this and to diffuse this around and spread it, because it's extremely interesting stuff. And it's not just a beautiful thing. I think it's really important for our societies and our cultures in South America, and to resist the urge to just become consumers of mainstream mass culture produced in other countries, you know. And I think to understand our own culture is to understand ourselves, and is to re-fertilize our ground, you know, and make our ground fertile for future creation and future music, and to maintain that essence that is ours, and to appreciate it, because, you know, we are where we live in so many ways. And if we forget who we were, you know, we become lost cultures.

0: Okay, Danielle, it's time for some more music. What are we going to hear next?
1: The next song is by Conjunto Caife, which is the house band. It's called Vaca Lechera, and it's a tonada, which is a genre very related to the waltz, but also connected to the three-count rhythms that were local. It's really a lovely arrangement. It has like a sort of a conversation between a rondador, which is the pan flute, and the harp, and it's a Baroque ensemble with the local music again, and it's really kind of fun how the instruments go back and forth, trading turns with the melody and the shifts of the harmonic shifts and all this stuff.

I also found this this jingle. What's really beautiful about this is this is the song that they sent to all the radio stations to advertise the record label after their music was played. It kind of shows you what was going on in the rest of the world at the time and the aesthetic that was happening elsewhere. It's kind of like the pop aesthetic of the time. And it's just really funny and it just cheers me up.

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1: Caife.
0: Triunfa en el sur.
1: Caife.
0: El sello Caife Universal.
2: So knowing what you know about the contemporary music scene in Ecuador, and then having heard all of this music, what do you think this music that you found, what does it say about the culture and the history of your country?
3: The biggest thing it tells us is that we're a mixed culture. And I think in a lot of ways, South America is kind of at the vanguard of mestizaje, of mixing, of cultural mixing. We are an extremely mixed continent, and we've been this way for hundreds of years. And what's really interesting about Ecuadorian music is that it's always been this blend between the local indigenous ideas and sounds, and the ideas and the sounds of people who came here from other places. And so, you know, I'm a mixed person also. I'm culturally and racially mixed, and I have all these influences from Europe and these local influences too. My life here, you know, and my involvement in this world, and then I'm also bilingual. You know, I have all these things going on, but I'm also Ecuadorian, you know. And so in my personal music, I've realized that bringing in what you have learned in the world and combining it with what's here is one of the most, it's this dialogue that has been happening in Ecuadorian music for 400 years.
2: Daniel Alfredo Rota, thank you so much for taking the time and sharing this music with us and taking your time to set up your studio to talk to us here in the U.S.
3: Thank you, Felix.
2: And of course, we have to thank your grandfather, Carlos Rota, for being so dedicated to documenting your country's musical history. We only played a handful of the songs that you shared with us so far. So what we're going to do is we're going to put all of the music that you sent to us on our website at npr.org/altlatino so people can click on the music and hear the songs in their entirety, as well as the songs we didn't get to today. And we want to remind people that they can also find us on Facebook and Twitter. We'll have the show posted there, and we'd love to hear what you think of the music that you hear coming from Ecuador from the early 1960s and late 1950s. Daniel Alfredo, thank you again for bringing the music. And which song should we end with?
3: The last song is El Capariche, which is played in this case by Duo Benitez Valencia once again. And what's cool about this track is the marching band ensemble. It's very common these days to hear our old music in marching bands, you know, and they go out to the parties and they play, and it's just amazing. And this is kind of a combination between that marching band and this more, you know, chamber like quintet style of music, and it's also a very hopeful song, again an albazo, and it's about love. However, you know, it starts off all joyous. And it takes very little time for an Ecuadorian song to go from, you know, absolute joy to like suffering and martyrdom and all these like, you know, self-flagellating sort of ideas. And this song has them both really strong.

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6: Well, Mother's Day is here, and that's got us thinking again about our moms and all the things we got and learned from them, including music. We asked listeners to tell us about a song that reminds them of their mom, maybe one their mom played or sang all the time. This is a question that we've actually asked a handful of times over the years, and we always love hearing what listeners have to share. This go-around, we were absolutely inundated with song picks and stories. This song that we're hearing right now, this is Hoagy Carmichael's Stardust. It was just one of the tracks that people mentioned. It's a beautiful song. I had to play it. I am here with NPR Music's Mitra Arthur. Hey, Mitra.
7: Hey, Robin.
6: Mitra, we did this show together that I absolutely loved a while back about the songs that hit us hard.
7: Yeah.
6: And I've wanted to have you back on ever since then, so thank you so much for doing this.
7: I'm very happy to be here and appreciative of the invite.
6: Well, I think this is a good one for you because I know you're close to your family.
7: Yes.
6: I know you love your mom.
7: Yes.
6: And I know music's important to you, so I thought of you and I thought, oh, we should totally have this conversation. So what we're going to do is we're just going to share some of the stories and songs that we got from listeners. People wrote in. They also recorded voice memos and they sent those in. And we're only going to get to a fraction of what people submitted. We also have our own picks that we're going to share.
7: Yes.
6: So, but Mitra, why don't you start us off with one of the voice memos we got?
7: Yeah. So this first voice memo we have comes from Grace, a listener out in Seattle, Washington. We'll let her tell you a little bit more, but the song that she picked is Christina Aguilera's Beautiful.
8: When I was in middle school, the song came on the radio while we were driving. My mom turned it up and started singing. This surprised me because I wouldn't classify my mom as a Christina Aguilera fan. In fact, she was usually turning down her music because she didn't like the lyrics. I remember looking over at her and noticing that she was tearing up. I asked her why, and she said that she hadn't been feeling beautiful lately. This was around the time she was diagnosed with ovarian cancer. She was going through chemotherapy and had lost her hair. I don't think I really understood how difficult this period of my mom's life must have been for her until recently. I was a teenager when she got sick, and she tried really hard to protect me from the worst parts of what she was going through. I recognize now that looking at your 13-year-old daughter in the eyes and revealing your fears is a hard thing to do. This was one of the rare moments during my mom's illness when she did that. Thinking back on the memory now, I love that it was a pop anthem that created this beautiful, vulnerable moment for us. Pop music just has that power sometimes. It's a moment I'll never forget.

0: This song is over 20 years old now. It's been a long time since I heard it.
1: Oh, wow.
0: Yeah. Can you believe it?
1: I can't believe
0: it. But it was so good hearing it, and in the context of her story,
1: yeah.
0: Just so moving.
1: Yeah, I mean, I think, now that you're saying this, I remember very keenly when it came out and how it really did give a lot of people a sense of power.
0: Mm.
1: Because there's a lot of vulnerability in feeling comfortable and living in your body
0: yeah.
1: as it exists. Saying that, you know, I'm okay with who I am, how I look, how I present, and that I belong here and that I am beautiful. And that's just amplified for someone who's going through cancer
0: yeah.
1: and all the things and the changes that are happening to your body. And I also think about, as she mentioned, the difficulty of a parent wanting to protect their child, a mom wanting to protect their child from that.
0: Yeah, her mom wanting to be strong mm-hmm. and project strength
1: yeah.
0: and not have her daughter worry,
1: yeah.
0: you know. Yeah, we heard a lot of stories from listeners whose moms, you know, either got sick or they've passed away. This one sent in from Grace. It wasn't the only one to talk about, you know, their moms and what their moms thought of themselves, mm-hmm. their self-image and the idea of their worth, and particularly as they struggled through a rough period. Another song, sort of similar song mm-hmm. That came up was You Are So Beautiful
1: mm-hmm.
0: by Joe Cocker, although I think it might be a little more romance. Focused on romance. But let's get to one of the written comments that we received. We had a form that people could fill out, and people also emailed us. And I'll just say, just kind of a quick aside here about the stories that we got from listeners, both the written comments and the voice memos. We had to shorten some of them just for time. So some of these are edited down a little bit. We'd love to be able to play everything, but we wanted to be able to get to as much as possible. This comment we got comes from Belinda in Southern California. She writes, "My wonderful mother raised three kids on her own in the late 60s and early 70s. She was young, divorced, receiving no financial support, going to school while juggling three kids between the ages of 4 and 1. We never wanted for anything, and she was always there for us. Being a single mother in those days was frowned upon, but she held her head up and built a life for herself for us. She loved us so unconditionally, and we still feel that love today." And the song that Belinda picked is Harper Valley PTA, performed by Jeannie C. Riley.

0: It's hard to interrupt this because it's a story song, and we're getting a full story here. You know, Belinda from Southern California, who wrote in about this, didn't say exactly what it was about this song, but perhaps there's something in this story that she identified with.
1: Yeah, and the difficulties her mother likely faced. There's always a lot of shame and respectability put on women, particularly mothers who are parenting without a male spouse.
0: Yeah.
1: And it's the case now, and I know it was even more the case then. And so I loved her picking this song almost as an empowerment anthem for her mother and what she likely faced.
0: Yeah, I mean, that's something else we heard consistently across all these songs, too, were songs of empowerment, you know, about staying strong in the face of adversity, being true to who you are. And then also, you know, those lessons and values being passed on to their kids, you know, and acknowledging, you know, the people calling and writing in, acknowledging that, gosh, you know, my mom managed to do all this and also make life fun for us while it was also a struggle.
1: Yeah. I will also say, I love the mention of Peyton Place because I'm a soap fan in the song, but I also just love the mention in Harbor Valley PTA of sort of the hypocrisy of those folks who are shaming her.
0: Right.
1: It's such a great story song.
0: One thing that was clear in all of these submissions we got is how much people love their moms.
1: Yes.
0: Yeah. It's like, you know, I mean, usually when we do call outs, a fair number of people will write in with a song about, you know, basically what a horrible monster their mother was. You know, like, well, what? One person did write in and they mentioned the song Ding Dong, The Witch is Dead, you know, noted, every time I hear it, I'm reminded that I never have to see her again. And, you know.
1: And you know what? We respect that. That is a total valid feeling depending on their relationship with their mom.
0: Absolutely, 100%. Total respect there. But overall, just so many sweet memories and stories.
1: Well, so speaking of memories, I can share mine.
0: I would love for you to. I wasn't sure if you were ready yet.
1: I'm ready. Okay. I'm ready. So thinking of memories and songs and trying to decide on a song, I focused on the joy that I always see my mother exhibit with certain songs. And it was hard because my mom loves music, even if she doesn't specifically say that like out loud.
0: Yeah.
1: So at first I was going to pick a song by Robin S., Show Me Love, because I have very real memories of my mother dancing at a wedding in an electric blue dress to the song, just having the time of her life. But I ultimately settled on a song by one of her favorite singers, Phyllis Hyman, and the song is You Know How to Love Me.

0: Where's it taking you?
1: It's taking me to my mother washing dishes, and it comes on the radio. Her hands are in the dishwater, and she is dancing like she is back in whatever club or disco that she heard it in the first time. And she's just having a time of her life. That is, without question, like, her favorite song. She will jam to it at any given time, loves it deeply. And as a result, I love it deeply.
0: Yeah.
1: It's, I think about my mom's relationship to this song, to Phyllis Hyman, just taught me so much about how to relate to music and how to relate to these artists that you love, both in the joy and in when Phyllis Hyman passed away, seeing my mother's sorrow at this artist who she has such a deep love for. I'd never sort of seen that from her, for somebody who she didn't actually know.
0: Yeah.
1: So it just sort of helped me understand relationship to music. But I, more than anything, just think about how much she loves dancing to this song.
0: It's such a celebration, too, right?
1: Yes.
0: You know, it's not a sad song.
1: No.
0: It's not a sentimental song. It's just like, it feels so good. And I love how it's not too on the nose.
1: No.
0: You know, it's not like, I mean, it's all in there. But there's just the simple little images and ideas, like looking up at the stars and, you know, being alone with your thoughts and, you know, just noting how fast time goes by. Like, that's life, right? It's all, there's just so much understood and implied in all of that.
1: Oh, yeah.
0: Great pick. Great
1: pick.
0: Okay, we do have to take a quick break here, but we'll be back with more stories and songs right after this. And you're listening to All Songs Considered from NPR Music. It's All Songs Considered from NPR Music. I'm Robin Hilton. I'm here with Mitra Arthur, and we're sharing stories from our listeners about the songs that remind them of their moms. You know, there are so many songs that make me think of my mom. You know, she really loved music. She sang a lot. She played music. She played piano. You know, she's really the one who encouraged me in my life as I got more into music. But the song that I want to play is one that came into our lives pretty late, actually, both my mom's and mine. It's a song called Oh Mother by the artist known as Milk. She's a musician that I really, really love, and I've featured her on the show a number of times over the years. We did a couple Tiny Desks with her. Anyway, back in the first year of the pandemic, so this was in 2020, Milk posted this very bare-bones performance, a video of her playing the song, just her and her piano. She posted that on Instagram, and I just happened to find it, and I just bawled my eyes out. And I immediately thought of my mom, and I sent it to her. Said, you've got to listen to the song. She really, really loved it, too. We talked about it and how much we loved it. And, you know, apart from the obvious fact that it's called Oh Mother, and it's about Milk's mom, I always think of the song when I think of my mom, because it was sort of the last musical sort of sharing moment that I had with her, because she ended up passing away suddenly not long after I shared this song with her and after we talked about it. And so I can't think of my mom without thinking of this song.

0: It's okay. Take your time.
1: Yeah.
0: Take your time.
1: My relationship with my mom was nowhere near as fraught as I think the one that Milk sort of describes in this song with her mom. Mm-hmm. You know, but there's so many of the sentiments I think in it are just universal and forever.
0: Yeah.
1: And, you know, particularly the fact that, you know, something that kids don't always, well, certainly young kids never recognize, and that mm-hmm. is that your mom is also human.
0: Yeah.
1: And she's been through everything you've been through, and, you know, she's fallible, and she's still trying to figure things out, right?
0: Yeah.
1: And then also just the fact that you keep, you know, the idea of you just keep showing up for each other, no matter what.
0: Yeah, there are just so many lines that felt very like, whew, you're hitting me hard right now. How do I mend myself without breaking your heart?
1: Yeah.
0: As we sort of as adults look back on mm-hmm. the things that maybe were not the smoothest in our upbringings and how, you know, we navigated that and how our mothers navigated that. But also there's a line at the end that really caught me, which is, you're strong enough to tell you I love you, but still call you out.
1: Yeah.
0: So having that courage and that love and that respect for your relationship.
1: Yeah.
0: To be able to say, I love you more than anything else in this world, and I am still going to tell you.
1: But
0: that what you did was not okay.
1: Right.
0: Which is hard. It's so hard.
1: Yeah. Oh. All right. Let's get to another voice memo we got. This one is from Polly in Ohio, who says that the song that reminds her of her mom is The Lion Sleeps Tonight by The Tokens.
2: She would play this on the radio in the kitchen at loudest volume that could go, and all seven of us kids were in there dancing with her. We couldn't wait till we were the one that she selected to pull our arms and start dancing with us. And she would sing along in her awful singing voice that we all inherited. But just recently, I was looking on my phone and saw a video of my daughter, Mallory, who passed away at the age of 24 2 years ago. This video was probably when she was 23, 24, and she was out with friends at a bar, and she was singing along as loud as she could to The Lion Sleeps Tonight. I was laughing. I was crying. All I could think about was Mallory and my mom are up in heaven together, having the greatest time singing and laughing and just enjoying getting to know each other. It's a wonderful memory. I miss them both so much, but it brings great joy to my heart to know that they're together, and I still have this video.

0: I'm just thinking, it is so, she just told the most heartbreaking story to me. And I'm, you know, first off, I'm so sorry for Polly's loss.
1: Yeah.
0: But then you hear this, and it's just like, how can you feel bad about anything in the world listening to this song?
1: I mean, because I'll tell you, when I was listening to the voice note, I was on the train and I'm crying on the platform listening. But I also, you know, listening to the song and thinking about the story and thinking about the joy.
0: Yeah.
1: Of having that memory with her mother, mm-hmm. and then having that memory of her daughter, and seeing in her mind's eye them enjoying it together, and in their afterlife and their next place, and just wishing that comfort on her. Yeah. Also, just it's such a wonderful and fun song.
0: Yeah.
1: And I'm mm-hmm. also imagining, she didn't give us this information, but I'm imagining, giving her age, her probably hearing it in The Lion King as a kid.
0: Yeah.
1: And so there's just all this, even in the sadness, there's all this joy and fun.
0: And I love that that Polly found this video of her daughter. It was almost like she was caught.
1: Oh, yeah.
0: Yeah, you know, like that she never would have known that this song meant that much to her daughter as well, right? But she found this video, and she's clearly,
1: it's clearly
0: got handed down.
1: Exactly,
0: right?
1: Exactly. Because I'm sure Polly was singing it to her daughter.
0: Yeah.
1: Oh, yeah.
0: I love it. Thank you so much, Polly, for sharing that.
1: Yes,
0: again,
1: thank
0: from
1: you.
0: Polly in Ohio. Okay, Mitra, let's do one of the written comments we got.
1: Sure. So we've got a comment from Lauren in Chattanooga. Growing up, my mom would sing Motown music on the kitchen radio while she was cooking or cleaning. Every time Reach Out, I'll Be There by the Four Tops would come on, she would belt out the lyrics. And when the part Just Look Over Your Shoulder would come on, she'd turn and look over her shoulder. She was diagnosed with early onset Alzheimer's in her 50s. And even when she didn't speak much anymore and didn't remember the names of anyone in my family, she'd still hum the Motown songs and smile when that part came on. The last time I heard this song with her, she lay still in the hospice bed with her eyes closed. And when he said, "Just look over your shoulder," her hand twitched and her whole body shook. It's hard to listen to the song now, even though I love it. And I try to think of the times that she sang this song with a big smile on her face.

0: that part she's talking about, just look over your shoulder, that comes pretty close to the end of the song. So it's we're just playing partial cuts here, but I can so see her mom doing that, right?
1: Yeah.
0: Looking over and giving a smile and saying that.
1: First of all, I'm a big Four Tops fan. I love Levi Stubbs' voice on these songs. And so, but when we were talking about before of these songs that are so well written, it can be a romantic partner, but in this case, it's so, I can so very clearly see it in that I'm here for you as your parent. Mm. You need anything in this life.
0: Yeah.
1: Just, I am right behind you.
0: Yeah.
1: I got you.
0: Yeah. Yeah. I love that too. And music, it's like, it's almost mystical.
1: Yes.
0: Right? I mean, I think we talked about this the last time we did a show. We started talking about God and,
1: exactly,
0: spirituality. And I'm like, I don't know, man. You know, but, you know, when I see the way that music affects people, mm-hmm. you know, or, you know, I just can't help but think there's got to be something, right? I mean, something's going on here, because we heard so many stories from people with moms, you know, struggling, they're sick, they're battling dementia or Alzheimer's, and then music reaches them in a way that nothing else can.
1: Yeah. And not just reaches them, but also still allows them to express that feeling and that love, even as, you know, they're having those difficulties. And as you said, with dementia and everything, I'm just really feeling in that moment and seeing in that moment her mother saying to her, just by squeezing her hand, even if I'm not here, I'm here with you.
0: Yeah. Yeah. Oh, so powerful. Well, as I mentioned at the top of the show, I feel like we just started.
1: It does.
0: We've been going on. We've been going on a while here. We can only get to a fraction of, you know, the stories and the songs that listeners sent in. Truly, I was just blown away by how many submissions we got. So thank you to everyone for sharing and taking the time to pass along all of these wonderful memories and the music, too. We're going to close out with one more voice memo. This is from Hannah in Salt Lake City. And Mitra Arthur, thank you so much for coming on the show again and taking this journey with me.
1: Thank you again for the invite. This was fun getting to sort of honestly be in my feelings again with you.
0: Well, if that's what we'll do. You'll be the, we've got to do a show about getting our feelings.
1: There
0: Let's
1: we
0: bring,
1: go.
0: Me, bring Mitra on. And we'll do more, yeah?
1: Yeah.
0: Okay. All right. And for NPR Music, I'm Robin Hilton. It's All Songs Considered.
2: Hi, my name's Hannah, and I'm calling in from Salt Lake City, Utah. And the song that reminds me of my mom is Wanting Memories by Sweet Honey in the Rock. I first heard this song when going to a choir concert, and I remember sitting there and listening to the lyrics and sitting next to my mom, and tears were streaming down my face. I think this song is a beautiful way to talk about what our parents teach us. And I'm so lucky that my mom is still alive today. And this song, I think, often talks about how their mom is no longer alive. But I listen to this song and it reminds me to be thankful and to appreciate the time I have with my mom. I love you, Mom.

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3: Good evening and welcome to Travelin' Blues here on WGVU. I'm Scott Vanderwerf, and tonight we've got music from Fenton Robinson, Coco Taylor, Magic Sam, Hound Dog Taylor and the House Rockers, Jimmy Johnson, and Johnny Bassett and the Blues Hounds. 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